0: Don Corigliano and the Symphony No. 5 by Beethoven. This is Alec Baldwin. Thanks so much for joining me as Gustavo Dudamel conducts the New York Philharmonic this week.
1: Three G's and an E-flat. Nothing more. Baby simple. Anyone might have thought of them, maybe. But out of them has grown the first movement of a great symphony, a movement so economical and consistent.

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1: Advanced, that it is based on the song of a bird Beethoven heard in the Vienna woods, that it is fate knocking at the door, that it is a friend of his knocking at the door, and more of the same. But none of these interpretations tells us anything. The truth is that the real meaning lies in the notes that follow it, all the notes of all the 500 measures that follow it. And Beethoven, more than any other composer before or after him, I think, had the ability to find these exactly right notes. But even he, who had that ability to such a remarkable degree, had a gigantic struggle to achieve this rightness, not only the right notes, but the right rhythms, the right climaxes, the right harmonies, the right instrumentation. We are going to try to trace that struggle for you. Now, all of us are familiar with the composer's struggle to find the right melodies and the right thematic material. We have all been privileged to watch Schumann and Brahms and other greats of the silver screen agonizing over the keyboard as they search for the right tune. We have all seen Jimmy Cagney as George M. Cohan, dramatically alone on a bare stage with solitary work light, picking out the immortal notes of Over There, or Cornell Wilde as Chopin eking out the nocturne in E-flat. But spurious or not, the struggle is real. Beethoven, too, shared in that struggle. We know from his notebooks that he wrote down 14 versions of the melody that opens the second movement of this symphony. 14 versions over a period of 8 years. This is the way we know it today.

Now, the original sketch for this goes this way. Another sketch for the same melody is quite different. After 8 years of experimenting with 11 others, he ultimately combined the most interesting and graceful elements of all versions and finally arrived at the tune which is familiar to us now. But now that he has his theme, the real work begins. Now comes the job of giving symphonic meaning to the theme. And this meaning becomes clear only after we have arrived at the very last note of the entire movement. Thus, the famous four notes are not in themselves susceptible of meaning in the music appreciation sense. They are really only a springboard for the symphonic continuity to come. That is the real function of what is called form, to take us on a varied and complicated half-hour journey of continuous symphonic progress. In order to do this, the composer must have his own inner roadmap. He must have the ability to know what the next note has to be, to convey a sense of rightness, a sense that whatever note succeeds the last is the only possible note that can happen at that precise instant. As we have said, Beethoven could do this better than anyone, but he also struggled with all his force in the doing. Let's try to follow this struggle graphically. To begin with, Beethoven chose seven different instruments with which to begin his first movement: the flute, clarinet, first violin, second violin, viola, cello, and bass. These seven instruments appear on the first page of his manuscript score, but there is something crossed out, the part of the flute. So we know that Beethoven, for 1 second, was going to include the flute. Why did he cross it out? Well, let's hear how it would have sounded with the flute left in. The high piping notes of the flute don't seem to fit into the generally rude and brusque atmosphere of the opening bars. Beethoven clearly wanted these notes to be a strong, masculine utterance, and he therefore orchestrated entirely with instruments that play normally in the register of the male singing voice. The flute, being the

instrumental equivalent of a soprano would be intruding here like a delicate lady at a club smoker. So out came the flute. And now let's hear how masculine it sounds without him. You see, a lot of us assume when we hear the symphony today that it must have spilled out of Beethoven in one steady gush, clear and right from the beginning. But not at all. Beethoven left pages and pages of discarded material in his own writing, enough to fill a whole book. The man rejected, rewrote, scratched out, tore up, and sometimes altered a passage as many as 20 times. Beethoven's manuscript looks like a bloody record of a tremendous inner battle. Before he began to write this wild-looking score, Beethoven had for 3 years been filling notebooks with sketches, some that he ultimately discarded as not right. I have been trying to figure out what his first movement would have sounded like if he had left some of them in. I have been experimenting with the music, speculating on where these sketches might have been intended for use, and putting them back into those places to see what the piece might have been had he used them. And I've come up with some curious and interesting results. Let's see what they are. We already know almost too well the opening bars of this symphony. Now, once Beethoven had made this strong initial statement, what then? How does he go on to develop it? He does it like this.

But here is a discarded sketch, which is also a direct and immediate development of the theme. Not very good and not very bad, taken all by itself. But it is a good logical development of the opening figure. Now, what would the music sound like if Beethoven had used this sketch as the immediate development of his theme? We can find out by simply putting the sketch back into the symphony, and it will sound like this.

It does make a difference, doesn't it? Not only because it sounds wrong to our ears, which are used to the version we know, but also because of the nature of the music itself. It is so symmetrical that it seems static. It doesn't seem to want to go anywhere, and that is fatal at the outset of a symphonic journey. It doesn't seem to have the mystery about it that the right version has, or that whispering promise of things to come. The sketch music, on the other hand, gets stuck in its own repetitions. It just doesn't build, and Beethoven was first and foremost a builder. Let us look at another rejected sketch. Here is one that sounds like this. Again, it is based, as all of them are, on that same opening figure. Now, my guess is that he would have used it somewhere in this passage,

terrible, isn't it? This sketch just intrudes itself into the living flow of the music and stands there, repeating, grounded, until such time as the music can again take off in its flight. No wonder Beethoven rejected it, for he, of all people, had a sense of drive through his music that is second to none. This sketch just doesn't drive. It is again like the first one, static and stuck. Now this sketch is different. It has real excitement and build. I suspect it was intended for a spot a little later on in the movement, here.

This is certainly one of the most climactic and thrilling moments in the movement. It is the beginning of the coda, or the last big push before the end. Let's see how it would have sounded using the sketch I just played you.

not at all bad. It has logic and it builds. But what Beethoven finally did use has so much more logic and builds with so much more ferocity and shock that there is no comparison. The other, although good, seems pale beside it. Now, here is a sketch that I really like because it sounds like the essential Beethoven style. This has pain in it and mystery and a sense of eruption. It would have fitted very neatly into the coda, harmonically, rhythmically, and every other way, except emotionally. Here is the spot in the coda I mean. Now let us add the sketch to it.

Do you hear the difference? What has happened? We had to come down from a high point to a low point in order to build up again dramatically to a still higher point. This is in itself good and acceptable dramatic structure. It happens all the time in plays and novels as well as in music. But this is no moment for it. Beethoven has already reached his high point. He is already in the last lap, and he wants to smash forward on that high level right to the end. And he does with astonishing brilliance. It is this genius for going forward, always forward, that in every case guides his hand in the struggle with his material. Why, even the very ending was written three different ways on this orchestral score. Here is the first ending he wrote, an abrupt, typically Beethovenian ending.

Why did he reject it? It seems perfectly all right and satisfying. But no, he apparently felt that it was too abrupt. And so he went right on and wrote a second ending that was more extended, more like a finale, more noble, romantic, majestic. It went like this.

0: But in the manuscript, this ending is also buried beneath the crossing out. Now he felt it was too long, too pretentious, perhaps too majestic. It didn't seem to fit into the scheme of the whole movement, where the main quality is bare, economical, direct statement of the greatest possible force. And so he tried still a third ending, and this one worked. But the odd thing is that, as it turned out, the third ending is even more abrupt than the first. So you see, he had to struggle and agonize before he realized so apparently simple a thing, that the trouble with his first ending was not that it was too short, but that it was not short enough. Thus he arrived at the third ending, which is as right as rain. This is how we hear it today. And so Beethoven came to the end of his symphonic journey, for one movement, that is. Imagine a whole lifetime of this struggle, movement after movement, symphony after symphony, sonata after quartet after concerto, always probing and rejecting in his dedication to perfection, to the principle of inevitability. This, somehow, is the key to the mystery of a great artist, that for reasons unknown to him or to anyone else, he will give away his life and his energies just to make sure that one note follows another inevitably. But in doing so, he makes us feel at the finish that something checks throughout, something that follows its own laws consistently, something we can trust that will never let us down.
1: To say that the birth of Beethoven's Fifth wasn't easy would be something of an understatement. Beethoven toiled over the piece for more than 5 years. About this same time, the composer was also confronting his growing deafness. This was in addition to some failed love affairs, financial woes, and a variety of other personal crises. And then there was the premiere. Nope, that didn't go well either. Not only did the orchestra play poorly, but the concert took place in Vienna in the middle of winter in an unheated concert hall with programming totaling over 4 hours in length. So perhaps it isn't such a big surprise that critical acclaim for this masterpiece was slower to develop than one might expect. Today, of course, few works in the repertoire can rival the attention the Fifth Symphony continues to receive each and every season. It's also worth mentioning that Beethoven's Fifth figures prominently into the history of the New York Philharmonic. It was performed during the orchestra's inaugural concert on December 7, 1842, with Eurelli Corelli Hill, the founder of the orchestra, as conductor. And now we hear the Symphony No. 5 by Beethoven. Gustavo Dudamel conducts the New York Philharmonic.

0: Symphony No. 5 in C minor by Beethoven, the New York Philharmonic was conducted by Gustavo Dudamel. I'm Alec Baldwin, and you're listening to the New York Philharmonic This Week.
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2: If you feel very strongly about something and you want to express yourself and you're a composer, that in some way you make the music fit the design of what you want to say. Now, some things are very non-specific, such as Pathetique Symphony of Tchaikovsky. It's just a feeling. It's not attached to anything. On the other hand, the Baba Yar Symphony of Shostakovich is very specifically about a particular tragedy. And my symphony came about because I was overcome by the number of friends I'd lost and one close friend who was dying, and went to Henry Fogel, the head of the Chicago Symphony, and said, I have to write a symphony about my friends who I'm losing, and lost so many, and over 100 people that I, in my phone book, that I actually can't look up anymore, but I never take out of it. And this friend Sheldon, who I dedicated the piece to, who was a pianist. And so I had the conscience of a need to do that, just as when I saw the quilt, I felt the immediacy of the quilt when you look down and see the individual beautiful tapestries, and then you stretch your eyes as far as the horizon can see and you see more quilts. And I thought music could do it. Music can be intimate with a turn of a solo violin or something, and then it could be the huge symphony orchestra demonstrating the tragedy, and I felt I had to do that.
0: John Corigliano's Symphony No. 1 was written between 1988 and 1989 during his tenure as the Chicago Symphony Orchestra's first composer-in-residence. Our producer, Mark Travis, discussed this contemporary masterpiece at length with the composer back in 2018. Here is a part of that conversation now.
2: When I decided to really write a symphony, my first, and I had said before I would never write a symphony, I might add, because I didn't think the world needed a symphony by me. But this was, I felt, something that I had to do because I was losing so many people, and it was such a tragedy. And at that time, that tragedy, by the way, was not expressed by our government. So it was really a tragedy that was not acknowledged. And I wanted to acknowledge it by music. And the very first thing I had to do in writing this symphony was to figure what I would end with, because it's subtitled Of Rage and Remembrance, which is the first movement title. And yes, there will be rage. Yes, there will be remembrance. But what do I want an audience to go out in the theater with? And I had to think about that a long time before I wrote it. And it occurred to me that I wanted to give a symbol of memory and foreverness. I wanted to write something that in some way expressed the feelings we have when we remember the ones we've lost and the fact that that keeps them alive. And I looked at the sky and the stars and said, they're there forever, as long as mankind, their foreverness, but they're silent. What kind of sound is there forever? And it occurred to me that the ocean waves was that sound. That when you go to the seashore, you know before you get there that those waves are going to be there, and they'll be there after you left, and they were there before mankind existed, and they'll be probably there after mankind leaves. So I actually designed the whole orchestra to be surrounded by the brass section, with the trumpet in the back of the orchestra, then two more trumpets on either side fanning out, then three French horns on each side, then two trombones on each side, and then two tubas. And so you could start a single note in the trumpet, have the other two trumpets take the note, build it, take the chord, build another chord, build it, and the trumpet finishes, and as the tubas are ending theirs, the trumpet begins a new note of a new chord, as these serene waves wash over the orchestra and the audience. That was how I thought, and that's what I did. And there are four different waves that continue in serenity. And over those waves, I played all the themes of the other movements as memories to indicate you remember them permanently if you never forget, and every day you remember. My dearest friend of over 60 years, William M. Hoffman, who is the author of the play As Is, but also wrote the libretto to The Ghosts of Versailles with me, and I wrote the music. He died this spring, and I think of him every day. And it's really not something I have any control over. It's wonderful, though, when I do. It's terrible. He suffered a lot when he died. But he's at peace now, and I remember all the wonderful things about him. And that's the way it is. I remember my friend Sheldon, who I dedicated this to. He was a friend for like 35 years or so. Again, a wonderful pianist. And that goes to how I constructed the rest of the piece. I had three movements dedicated to three musician friends of different kinds. One, a performing concert pianist, that was Sheldon Shkolnick. Two, a person in the music business, Jack Roman, who was the head of Baldwin Pianos. And third, an amateur musician, a friend of mine, who came over with his cello and improvised with me when I played the piano and he played the cello, and we played kind of improvised Shostakovich, you know. And those three people became the topics of the three movements. So each movement, the first of Rage and Remembrance, which starts out with a absolutely biting A, because the A string is the open string on the violin, and then they shift strings and they bow harder, and they shift strings until they're on the G string, and it's really thick, that A. And all the strings playing that, and there's a crash, and you realize it's like a fist going through cement. It's just so angry and so furious. And then this acceleration, which is like a heartbeat accelerating. Like when I was in the hospital room and they told me and Sheldon that he had pneumocystis and we knew he was going to die. This heart rate. So the movement alternates from that and a picture of Sheldon when he was well, which is his performance of the Gadowski Albanese Tango. Albanese Tango is a very famous piece. It's been arranged for guitar, piano, etc. Leopold Gadowski was a great pianist in the early parts of the 20th century, and he made this very ornate and beautiful version of the tango. And Shelley loved it and played it every concert he played. So I have an offstage piano playing that Albanese Tango. And in the first performance, Stephen Huff, who we all know, volunteered his services to pay for his own airfare to fly to Chicago to play the offstage piano for no credit, just simply because he loved Sheldon's music and Sheldon so much. There was a lot of love there. And Shelley was weighing 75 pounds and heard the opening week of the concerts and died a week later. That's the first movement. The second movement is about Jack Roman many years ago. In 1970s, I wrote a series of piano four-hand music called Gazebo Dances. And it was written for my friends who don't play professionally. My mother was one of the first ones who played with her friend, and I always loved the fact that they played piano four-hands together, played all the symphonies and everything, and other friends. And the last one was to Jack Roman. And I'm very happy, Tarantella, I'm very joyous, carefree, bum ba dum ba dum ba dum, can't, you know, Tarantella. And when he died, I didn't even know until 2 weeks before he died, because he kept it away from everybody. He developed AIDS dementia. And I was talking to him in the hospital, and he would be talking about something and suddenly turn to something else and something else. He would, you know, be schizophrenic in his logic. And so the Tarantella movement is the second movement of this piece for Jack. And it's based on the Tarantella and on the theme. And it gets played in its original form. And then all of a sudden it skitzes out into various horrific dimensions. And it finally, that movement ends with a primal scream. It's quite a terrifying movement. The third movement is for my friend Giulio, the cellist. And so it features the first cellist. But I wanted more than just Giulio. I had so many more friends I wanted to memorialize. So it so happened that Giulio studied with Fortunato Arrigo, a wonderful cellist who lived in New York, and he died of AIDS too. And so it starts as a string section with a cello solo, and then the second cello comes in and they play together, the student and the teacher, and they play together. And then when they finish that, all different instruments start coming in with different melodies, one for the editor of Opera News, one for a person who is very involved in music another way. All who loved music and got AIDS. And so these melodies were constructed because I had William Hoffman write epitaphs for each one of them. And then I set them. And then we removed the words, because the words were not important. The feeling was important. So this

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1: The last moment waves begin, and in the waves, as they happen, we hear the Godofsky transcription played by the offstage piano. We hear the tarantella movement slowly played and as if in a dream by two of the oboes and two of the clarinets. We hear all of these themes. We hear Giulio's theme being played by the solo cello, and the piece ends on the same eight again, but this time softly and in repose. And it's about 40 minutes long.
2: Corigliano's First Symphony has consistently been well-received by the public and by critics. It has been performed by several of the world's leading orchestras, and it was even choreographed by the Milwaukee Ballet. Additionally, the symphony has received numerous awards, including the Gravemeyer Award for Music Composition in 1991, plus the Grammy Award for Best Orchestral Performance and Best Classical Album in 1992. Our music producer, Lawrence Rock, also received the Grammy for Best Engineered Classical for his work on that recording. And let's return to the stage now for the Symphony No. 1 by John Corigliano. Gustavo Dudamel conducts the New York Philharmonic.

Symphony No. 1 by John Corigliano. The New York Philharmonic was conducted by its musical and artistic director, Gustavo Dudamel. Lawrence Rock is the music producer for this radio series. The executive producers are Lee Helms, Mickey Takebe, and Matthias Tarnopolsky. The program is written and directed by Mark Travis. And for now, until next time, this is Alec Baldwin wishing you good health and good music. This is the WFMT Radio Network. The New York Philharmonic this week is generously underwritten by the Kaplan Brothers Fund and the Audrey Love Charitable Foundation.

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That was Johnny with a piece called The End of August. Hi, I'm Frank Slaughter. I'd like to invite you to join me now for another edition of Repose. We'll play the music straight through. I'll be back again just a little bit before the top of the hour and give you a recap on what we're going to hear tonight. Here's a piece from John Fluker's album called Journey of a Soul.

Heartful of Rain by John Boswell. On tonight's program, we heard The End of August by Yanni, Journey of a Soul by John Fluker, Glacial Albedo by Jill Haley, Yesteryear by Dan Chadburn, Dancing on Glass by Charles Denler, Flying Towards the Sun by Mary Catherine, In a Forest by David Lindsay, Winds of Change by David Pina, Golden Waves by Joe Heinemann, Angeline by Rick Sparks, and After All We Planned by Jim Chappelle.

I'm Frank Sauter. Thanks for joining me tonight. Hope you've enjoyed the show. As always, Maureen, if you're listening, turn on the side light. I'm on my way. Hope to see the rest of you back here tomorrow night, same time, same station. Until then, good night.

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1: Now, you may not agree, but it is known, mostly by those who live there, as the greatest city in the world. From the Bronx to Brooklyn, Queens to Staten Island, Manhattan with the big park in the middle, Broadway, uptown, downtown, midtown. The skyscrapers, the lights, the noise, the excitement, the attitude. It's all what makes New York City worthy of that nickname, whether you agree or not. That's what this music is all about. It's a fusion of different sound worlds found in the greatest city in the world. Jesse Montgomery's Coincident Dances awaits this hour. This is music by the Czech composer Zdeněk Fibic, a poem performed by the Prague Symphony Orchestra.

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A poem by Zdeněk Fibich. It was the Prague Symphony Orchestra. I'm glad you're here. It's good to be with you. I'm Ward Jacobson. Hope you can spend the hour with me. We're going to hear Claude Debussy a little bit later, Florence Price. We'll hear a work inspired by the many different sights and sounds and smells of New York City, all of the different converging... What do I want to call it? I guess diverging sounds and cultures that all come together in that wonderful city. Jesse Montgomery's music here in about 20 minutes or so. But we start with Alexander Scriabin, who was born into an aristocratic Moscow family, but his mother died when he was only a year old, and his father fled to Turkey, and that left the young boy with his grandmother and his great aunt, who spoiled him crazily. So as talented as he was as a musician, his life was full of, shall we say, more than a few distractions. He was 24 years old when he wrote this music. It was never published in his lifetime, a symphonic poem in D minor. Here's the Moscow Symphony Orchestra.

Igor Golovshin led the Moscow Symphony Orchestra in that symphonic poem in D minor by Alexander Scriabin. We will experience New York City via the music of Jesse Montgomery, but up next, we will go out and experience the moon, courtesy of Florence Price. That's after the break.

The Moon Like a Big Round Ball of Flame. The Moon Bridge by Florence Price, composed in 1930. It's part of her set of 44 art songs scored for high voice and piano. In the case we just heard there, the high voice was the flute, played by Brandon Patrick George with Brian Wygorn at the piano. Well, this next music by Jesse Montgomery is inspired by the sounds found in the various cultures of New York City, capturing the frenetic energy and multicultural oral palette one hears even when you're just taking a short walk through a New York City neighborhood. The work is a fusion of several different sound worlds: English consort, samba, mbira, dance music from Ghana, swing, and techno. It's music by Jesse Montgomery, who was born and raised in Manhattan's Lower East Side in the 1980s, during a time when the neighborhood was at a major turning point in its history. It's called Coincident Dances. Here's the Chicago Sinfonietta.

This music by Claude Debussy, a ballet that he called a danced poem. Stravinsky's Rite of Spring premiered 2 weeks later and left this ballet pretty much in the dust. It's Claude Debussy's Jeux, or Games.

0: Ballet music by Claude Debussy, Jules, Games. Bernard Haitink led the Royal Concertgebouw Orchestra.
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1: Antonín Dvořák composed so much outstanding chamber music, it's easy to lose track of it all. Just the string quartets alone. Again, a treasure trove of great works. Number 12 is the American Quartet, easily the best known and probably most often performed. Dvořák composed that music in the United States. Just ahead, though, it's the one that followed. A string quartet with ideas originating in the U.S., but then put on hold for a couple of years after Dvořák had returned to his native Bohemia. We'll hear the Cyprus String Quartet play Dvořák's String Quartet number 13. It's just ahead. This is music from New Zealand by the New Zealand guitarist and composer Bruce Payne, a musical tribute to a town in Karnataka, India, known for its religious, cultural, and historic significance. Gunther Herbig plays guitar.

Seringapatam, a work by Bruce Payne, played on guitar by Gunther Herbig. Late on a Monday night, happy to be here. I'm Ward Jacobson, and I hope you can stick around for the hour. A little bit later, we will hear the Phoenix Chorale perform some music by the contemporary American composer Connor Coppin. Also, we will hear the Chinique Orchestra play a work by the British composer Philip Herbert. But Dvorak first. The string quartet number 13. The next to last Dvorak string quartet, although it was actually completed after the final chronological quartet number 14. So the opus number is 106, while 14 is opus 105, if that makes any sense at all. But 13 is indeed Dvorak at his absolute chamber music best. It offers up endearing lyricism, exciting rhythmic vitality, and textures and all sorts of colors galore. Conversational as most great string quartets are, this one conjures up the voices of Haydn and Beethoven and Schubert and Brahms, all under the very watchful tone of Dvorak himself. Here's the Cyprus String Quartet.

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The Phoenix Chorale performed There Will Come Soft Rains by Connor Coppin. Sarah Teasdale's poem, musically defined there, a poem that was published just after the start of the 1918 German Spring Offensive during the First World War. And we closed the hour with music by the British composer Philip Herbert, composed in 1999 as a gesture of empathy after watching the shocking news coverage of the tragic murder of Stephen Lawrence, an 18-year-old black architecture student in London. This is the Chinique Orchestra with Elegy in Memoriam, Stephen Lawrence.

0: Elegy in Memoriam, Stephen Lawrence, music of Philip Herbert. We heard the Shinike Orchestra. I'm Ward Jacobs.
1: What do you do? Someone's birthday is coming up, and they say they don't need more stuff, but you want to do something special because they are special to you. 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This is WIAA Interlaken, WIAB Mackinac City, and W234BU Traverse City.

When you're at an orchestra performance, it's rare that people have conversations in their seats and disrupt the performance for those sitting around them. Although this can happen from time to time, and there's nothing worse than being at a concert surrounded by people who want to be somewhere else. Sibelius experienced this. When this music premiered, he said the noise in the hall was like an ocean in a storm. You couldn't distinguish a single note. The audience didn't have the patience to listen, and they were hardly aware of the music. Still, even with that kind of premiere, this music went on to be one of his most popular pieces. It's what Sibelius does best, brings Finland to life. It's his Karelia Suite, and we'll hear the entire thing performed here by the Helsinki Philharmonic Orchestra.

Jean Sibelius was passionate about Karelia, an important area of Finland that is said to be home of the oldest and most respected aspects of Finnish culture, a culture that Sibelius loved and that love comes through in a lot of his music. Karelia Suite by Jean Sibelius. Susanna Malki conducted the Helsinki Philharmonic Orchestra on Music Through the Night. I'm Jalene Kahn. How you doing tonight? I hope all is well and you're enjoying the performances. If you or someone in your house needs some help getting to sleep, stick around for a sweet lullaby performed by flute and harp in just a minute.

A Pretty Lullaby by Janusz Bielecki, performed by flutist Agata Kilar-Dulgush and harpist Carlos Peña Montoya. 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

0: Edward Downes was the conductor of the BBC Philharmonic Orchestra. They played Symphony No. 1 by Reinhold Glier on Music Through the Night.
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It's always nice to have something to fall back on. A plan B, a backup plan. Do you have one? If you've ever made a plan, you know that it doesn't always work out the way that you think it might. Career-wise, I've kept other things in the back pocket. I always thought it would be fun to work at a flower shop because I assume that you're mostly working with people who are really happy to give or receive flowers. For guitarist Richard Savino, if this whole musician thing doesn't work out, he says he might love to be a chef, or a meteorologist, or a stockbroker. So he has a couple of ideas. But so far, this whole musician thing seems to be working out for Savino. Even after 35-plus recordings, though, I guess it's nice to have a backup plan. Here's guitarist Richard Savino and the Artaria Quartet playing Guitar Quintet No. 6 by Luigi Boccherini.

guitarist Richard Savino and the Artaria Quartet playing Guitar Quintet No. 6 by Luigi Boccherini. Savino's Boccherini recordings are considered great discoveries, a category of albums that are deemed essential to any classical music collection. I'm Jalene Kahn, and it's always nice to have your company. Thanks a lot for being here. Another essential to classical music is the symphony. We'll hear the first, written by Franz Schubert, coming up in about 10 minutes.

A lot of talent has come and gone through Juilliard. Marion Conti studied there, and in 2005, she was recognized as one of the 100 outstanding alumni as Juilliard celebrated its 100th birthday. A few years later, she joined the faculty of Juilliard. Here's Conti playing 7 popular Spanish songs by Manuel de Falla.

7 Popular Spanish Songs by Manuel de Falla, performed by Miriam Conti on Music Through the Night. Franz Schubert was a musician who showed talent from a really early age. When he was about 5, he started music lessons with his father and his older brother. And in a short amount of time, his older brother realized that his little bro was the more talented of his father's 2 sons. This was the first symphony written by Franz Schubert when he was only 16 years old, his symphony number 1 played here by the Berlin Philharmonic.

0: Despite Schubert's young age when he wrote that symphony, it's an impressive piece. Symphony No. 1, written by a 16-year-old Franz Schubert. Nicholas Harnikor conducted the Berlin Philharmonic on Music Through the Night. Hope you're doing well tonight. It's always great to have you here. Thanks for listening.
1: 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Voices you know, music you love.

It can be really hard to find some time for yourself, especially when you're juggling so many other things. There might be work, there might be family, there might be a whole host of things that take your attention throughout the day. But it is important to take that time for yourself. And if you're in need, you will get a chance for peace and serenity to surround you. As we enjoy this piece of music that takes you to a quiet spot on the countryside, a spot where you can just be. No list, nothing to do, no one to take care of. Stick around to enjoy this reprieve. It's coming up in about 20 minutes. Throughout his career, flutist Jean-Pierre Rampal was given credit for making the flute the popular kit again and returning it to the glory it saw in the 18th century. He did that with performances like this. Jean-Pierre Rampal and the Paris Orchestra playing a flute concerto by Johann Quantz.

a flute concerto by Johann Quantz. Flutist Jean-Pierre Rampal and the Paris Orchestra were conducted by Jean-Pierre Vallée. I'm Jalene Kahn, and it's great to have your company. Stick around, and in just a minute, we'll head to the countryside, where peace and serenity are abundant.

With this performance, English composer Constance Warren transports you to the English countryside. Rolling hills, peace, and serenity surround you. Enjoy it and take this moment for yourself.

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the composer who wrote this music, was wildly influential during her lifetime. She was gifted, talented, and successful. But today, not well remembered as a household name. Ida Presti was born in the 1920s in France. She was a child prodigy right away, and she quickly rose to fame in France as a classical guitarist. When she got married, her and her husband worked together, but then Ida died young in her early 40s. Those that knew her would say that she could do anything at any speed. She was an astounding performer, but still so modest. One person said that Ida was the closest thing I'll ever know to a saint. Today, her work is hard to find because it's so mixed in with what she did with her husband. But we're going to hear a piece of music written by Ida Presti called Segovia. It's performed here by Berta Rojas.

When Ida Presti was 13 years old, she played guitar for Andres Segovia, and he told her to never listen to the advice of any other guitarist. She didn't need it. That was a piece called Segovia by Ida Presti, performed by guitarist Berta Rojas. There's more performances like that. If you love the classical guitar, check out our guitar stream. 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

Three Latin American Sketches by Aaron Copland. Hugh Wolf conducted the St. Paul Chamber Orchestra on Music Through the Night. A Pretty Lullaby played by piano is coming up in just a minute, and then we're going to hear the most popular kid in school, both piece of music and composer. Stick around in about 5 minutes. We'll hear Beethoven's Fifth.

A Lullaby by Melanie Boni, played by Miriam Barbo Cohen. This symphony never has to worry about sitting alone in the high school cafeteria. It's the most popular kid in school, and everyone wants to be friends with it. Beethoven inspired coolness since day one with this symphony, one of the best-known pieces in classical music, and a real treat to hear in full. Beethoven's Fifth, performed by the London Symphony Orchestra.

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1: 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I'm Emma Stadelman, host of the Well-Tempered Commute, our all-Bach hour here on Classical IPR. 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

Sometimes you just can't get around your reputation. No matter how hard you try, for better or worse, it sticks. This composer had a reputation of being obsessed with dark magic. He changed his birth name, and even that went along with this reputation. But there's so much more to the composer known as Peter Warlock. You'll learn a little bit about his life outside of his interest in the occult coming up when we hear some of his music in 15 minutes. From Rita Stroll's Grand Fantasy Quintet, this is the Scherzo Movement.

The Scherzo from Grand Fantasy Quintet by Rita Stroll. That was pianist Ismael Margain and the Hansen Quartet on Music Through the Night. It's great to have you here. I hope you're doing well tonight. I'm Jalene Kahn. Stick around and we'll hear some music by Brahms, music that he described as something so melancholy you might not be able to bear it. That's coming up in about 45 minutes. First, we'll hear a flute concerto by Antonio Vivaldi. La Serenissima is joined by flutist Katie Bircher.

a flute concerto by Antonio Vivaldi. Adrian Chandler was the conductor of La Serenissima, and they were joined by flutist Katie Bircher. The name Philip Heseltine might not ring a bell. He is a British composer best known by the pseudonym that he chose for himself, Peter Warlock. He changed his name after becoming obsessed with the occult. And that's the part of his life that's stuck when he's brought up in conversation. But there's a lot more to this character than that reputation. Peter Warlock was also a music critic. He was a journalist and close friend of Frederick Delius. He actually wrote a biography of his friend. We're going to hear a little music from Peter Warlock. This is Six Italian Dance Tunes.

0: Six Italian Dance Tunes by Peter Warlock. Ross Popel conducted the London Festival Orchestra on Music Through the Night. Music that makes you feel like you're in an ancient world is coming up in just a minute.
1: This is Bob Mulder with Ephemeris for Tuesday, October 13th. Today the sun will be out for 11 hours and 5 minutes, setting at 7:01, and it will rise tomorrow at 7:57. The moon, 3 days past new, will set at 8:06 this evening. The bright star low in the southeastern sky these evenings is the planet Saturn. It is the second largest planet after Jupiter, and is almost as big, being about 72,000 miles in diameter. It has those fabulous rings, once thought unique, but are still the grandest. It is also the least dense planet. Density is measured in grams per cubic centimeter. Water is 1 gram per cubic centimeter. Saturn's density is 0.69, or 69% that of water. So if you could find a lake great enough to hold it, and it was solid, it would float. Saturn averages 890 million miles from the Sun and the Earth, and is currently 787 million miles from the Earth, being only 9 days after its opposition from the Sun.
0: Although this music wasn't written in ancient times, it was written a little over 100 years ago by French composer Claude Debussy, but it'll make you feel like you're going back in time. Six Epigraphs Antiques by Debussy, performed by the Lyon National Orchestra.

0: music written by Claude Debussy for a stage work. He then dissected the music into 6 pieces and turned them into their own mini masterpieces. 6 Epigraphs Antiques by Claude Debussy. Yun Markel conducted the Lyon National Orchestra on Music Through the Night.
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0: When talking about his Symphony No. 2, Johannes Brahms said that it was so melancholy, you might not be able to bear it. We will hear the trombone-heavy fourth movement performed here by the Berlin Philharmonic.

0: The fourth and final movement of the Symphony No. 2 by Johannes Brahms, a symphony that he said was so melancholy you wouldn't be able to bear it. Herbert von Karajan conducted the Berlin Philharmonic. I'm Jalene Kahn. Thanks a lot for being here.
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This piece of music dates back to the late 1500s. It's written by a composer who wrote music for Renaissance-era string instruments, instruments like the lute. The pieces that he wrote and published are the largest surviving collections of its kind. And most of his music has been transcribed for other instruments. A brass arrangement of 16th century music is coming up in the next hour. I hope you can stick around.

The Rondo from a symphony concertante in A major by Joseph Bologna, Chevalier de Saint-Georges, performed by the Czech Chamber Philharmonic Orchestra. I'm Jalene Kahn, and it's always nice to listen with you, so I'm really glad you're here. I hope you're doing well. We're going to hear some Bach piano music and a piece of music that dates back to the 16th century. That's in about 40 minutes. First, it's a song that you're sure to recognize, played by guitarist Zhu Feiyong.

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You can find an arrangement of Danny Boy for just about whatever instrument you like. That was a guitar arrangement played by Zhu Feiyong. There were significant losses in classical music during the Great War. Composers and musicians that could have offered so much in their life had they survived. One of the losses was George Butterworth. He was a lieutenant in the British Army, and he was shot by a sniper, only 31 when he died in the war. By Butterworth, we'll hear two English idols for small orchestra.

0: Two English Idols for Small Orchestra by English composer George Butterworth. Geoffrey Tate conducted the English Chamber Orchestra. We're going to double dip on the English flavors, actually triple dip. Music from English composer Frank Bridge is coming up in just a minute. And in a couple minutes, a Bach English Suite.
1: It's October 13th, and this is your Michigan Minute, where today we look back into early Michigan colonial history. It was on this day in 1845 that Douglas Houghton would drown in Lake Superior. He was the state geologist who mapped most of Michigan and is namesake for Michigan's tallest waterfall, as well as the city, county, and lake of Houghton. He was beloved in Detroit, first as a professor and lecturer on science, and was even elected mayor in 1842, which he reluctantly accepted. Houghton lobbied Washington, D.C. for more federal funding for geological studies of the burgeoning territory, which was granted and enabled studies of the mineral wealth, much of it beneath the Keweenaw Peninsula in the UP. Sadly, it was during one of these explorations that his small boat capsized during a storm, and Douglas Houghton met his fateful end today in 1845 on Lake Superior near Eagle River. And that is your Michigan Minute.

Cherry Ripe by Frank Bridge. William Boughton conducted the English String Orchestra. It took her about 10 years, but Angela Hewitt was able to record all of Bach's major keyboard works. Here she is with Bach's English Suite No. 4.

0: Pianist Angela Hewitt is a name that is synonymous with Bach. She's known for her recordings, and that was one of them, Bach's English Suite No. 4. A piece of music that dates back to the 16th century is coming up. Stick around to time travel in just a minute.
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In the late 1500s, Anthony Holborn wrote music for Renaissance string instruments, instruments like the lute. And those pieces are the largest surviving collection of its kind. Most of his music has been transcribed for other instruments. And here we'll listen to a brass arrangement of five pieces by Anthony Holborn.

0: Anthony Holborn was a composer during the reign of Queen Elizabeth I. He was held in high regard by others during that time. We just heard five pieces by Holborn, performed by the ensemble Empire Brass. I'm Jalene Kahn, and it's always nice to listen with you. Thanks a lot for being here. Have a great rest of your Tuesday.
1: This is Bob Mulder with Ephemeris for Tuesday, October 13th. Today, the sun will be out for 11 hours and 5 minutes, setting at 7:01, and it will rise tomorrow at 7:57. The moon, 3 days past new, will set at 8:06 this evening. The bright star low in the southeastern sky these evenings is the planet Saturn. It is the second largest planet after Jupiter, and is almost as big, being about 72,000 miles in diameter. It has those fabulous rings, once thought unique, but are still the grandest. It is also the least dense planet. Density is measured in grams per cubic centimeter. Water is 1 gram per cubic centimeter. Saturn's density is 0.69, or 69% that of water. So if you could find a lake great enough to hold it and it was solid, it would float. Saturn averages 890 million miles from the Sun and the Earth, and is currently 787 million miles from the Earth, being only 9 days after its opposition from the Sun.
2: Good morning. It's 7 o'clock on this Tuesday, October 13th, and you're listening to Classical IPR, Interlochen Public Radio, WIAA, Interlochen 88.7, WIAB Mackinac City 88.5, and W234BU Traverse City 94.7. 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I'll be with you until 10 o'clock this morning. We're going to start off after the news with an hour of Mozart with Wolfgang A.M. A sonata for piano four hands gets things started after the news. It is 63 degrees. We could see some morning thunderstorms up until about lunchtime, then a slight chance of showers for the rest of the day. Highs near 70 degrees today. Tomorrow, mostly cloudy, highs near 60.
3: Live from NPR News in Washington, I'm Corva Coleman. Minnesota Democratic Congresswoman Ilhan Omar says the Trump administration is politically targeting her. Omar's home in Washington, D.C. was searched yesterday by federal agents. The Justice Department says the search is part of an ongoing federal investigation. NPR's Luke Garrett was there during the hours-long search and says it's not officially clear what agents were looking for.
4: We haven't gotten the full picture just yet, but a current official, not authorized to speak publicly about this, told me this search of Omar's home is part of a multi-year probe that involved numerous whistleblower complaints. And a former official who also isn't authorized to speak publicly, but who had been briefed about this very investigation, says the home search deals with allegations of immigration fraud. Vice President J.D. Vance has previously alleged Omar committed immigration fraud, something she denies. Omar is an American citizen. She came to the U.S. as a refugee from Somalia.
3: NPR's Luke Garrett reporting. Intelligence sharing between two allies, the U.S. and South Korea, has run into difficulty. NPR's Anthony Kuhn reports that's according to Seoul's envoy to Washington.
5: The Yonhap News Agency reports that South Korea's ambassador to the U.S., Kang Kyung-hwa, told lawmakers that, as she put it, quote, there are limitations in our communication with the White House, unquote, and that she was frustrated by infrequent high-level access. South Korean media reported that the U.S. excluded South Korea's spy agency from trilateral talks with Japan in June. The reports link this to the South's unification minister's public mention of a North Korean uranium enrichment facility. The minister argues that the facility was already a matter of public knowledge. South Korea's spy agency denies that any less intelligence is being shared, including regarding North Korea's missile tests, of which there have been four over the last month. Anthony Kuhn, NPR News, Seoul.
3: More than 60,000 people don't have power in Florida, according to the online tracking site PowerOutage.us. Hurricane Isaias made landfall Friday night on the Gulf Coast. The storm killed four people in Florida and Alabama. From member station WWF in Pensacola, T.S. Strickland reports.
6: In Pace, Florida, Ivan Rosado is cutting up a tree that crashed through a former neighbor's house.
7: It did a lot of damage, but thank God that our house was good. And we checked on the neighbors. They checked on everybody's coming around like we're supposed to. in this country.
6: Nearby, 84-year-old Franklin Laritz is clearing fallen branches that damaged his mobile home. His neighbors are pitching in, too.
8: We all go to church together. We all work together. We do the Lord's work together. And in between that and what we have to do, we help one another.
6: For NPR News, I'm T.S. Strickland in Pensacola.
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9: Live from IPR News in Interlaken, I'm Ed Ronco. Wildfires burning in the Upper Peninsula appear to have slowed, thanks to cooler temperatures and higher humidity. The fires are burning west of Marquette, and some structures were evacuated as the flames spread over hundreds of acres. But the weather helped Michigan's Department of Natural Resources gain some ground and ease some evacuation orders as well. Eight deputies who responded to the mass stabbing attack at Walmart two summers ago have been honored for their work. The Record Eagle reports that the honors came from the Police Officers Association of Michigan, which granted a unit citation award for the Grand Traverse County deputies' work at the scene in Garfield Township back in July 2025. Everyone injured that day survived. The suspect, Bradford Gilley, was found not guilty by reason of insanity. Republican gubernatorial nominee John James discussed the role of parental rights in his education platform during a news conference in Metro Detroit yesterday. Capitol correspondent Colin Jackson tells us all about it.
10: The press conference's guests came partially from the culture wars side of the education debate. A father who questioned the presence of pride flags in his son's classroom, and a high school volleyball player who believes she played against a trans athlete last school year. James says those issues matter, but he still called them distractions from Michigan's poor education scores. When asked why spend time on them, James said,
11: We need people who are willing to do the right thing because it's the right thing to do. And that includes protecting parental rights, protecting the innocence of children, and making sure that we're focusing on academics and not activism.
10: The campaign for James's Democratic opponent, Jocelyn Benson, accuses him of trying to recenter the conversation away from affordability. I'm Colin Jackson in Grosse Pointe Farms.
9: We are, of course, entering the final stretch before the November 3rd midterm elections and the gubernatorial election. And James, the Republican nominee, is adapting his strategy to news that he will be getting less outside help. The political arm of the Republican Governors Association has reportedly cut back on spending in support of the John James campaign. James says rather than relying on flooding the airwaves with political ads, he is focusing on meetings with voters face to face. According to Ad Impact, Democratic spending on the Michigan governor's race has dwarfed Republican advertising. This is IPR News.
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0: I really like that. My husband and I have a book with these piano sonatas for four hands by Mozart in it, and they're a lot of fun. I'm sure Mozart had a lot of fun playing them with his older sister, Nannerl, when they went on tours together as kids. We just heard Marta Argerich and Alexander Rabinovich perform the sonata for piano four hands in D major by Mozart.
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0: Okay, do you remember the first time you went to Italy? Well, me neither. I've never been either. But it wasn't so exotic for Mozart when he went to Italy for the first time when he was 14 years old. That's about the same distance as going from Interlochen to Cleveland. And I have been to Cleveland. Well, he wrote this symphony, the Symphony No. 11, on his first trip to Italy. It's performed here by the Northern Chamber Orchestra, led by Nicholas Ward.

Mozart wrote that at age 14 during his first trip to Italy. And we're going to hear a quartet he wrote 2 years later on a return trip. One of the Milanese quartets is just ahead here on Classical IPR during this Hour of Mozart, Wolfgang AM. That was the Symphony No. 11, the Northern Chamber Orchestra, led by Nicholas Ward. Well, the St. Olaf Orchestra has toured Italy, and they're coming here this week. The Minnesota-based ensemble will bring their fall tour to Cadillac High School tonight at 7, Traverse City West High School tomorrow night at 7:30, and Rockford High School Thursday night at 7. You can get all the details on our fall concert guide at interlakenpublicradio.org/fall26. Well, here's the Hagen Quartet with Mozart's String Quartet No. 3 in G major.

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0: It is 12 minutes before 8 o'clock. You're listening to Classical IPR. I'm Christy Lesperance. Thanks for joining me this morning. I start off with you every morning at 7 with an hour of Mozart with Wolfgang AM. And we're going to hear a couple more Mozart pieces before 8 o'clock. Coming up at 8 o'clock, Classical Deep Dive. We're diving deep into Musetta's Waltz from Puccini's opera La Bohème. That's at 8 o'clock this morning. Well, Mozart wrote this short piece for church services. He was supposed to keep it short, make it brilliant, but not overly showy. And so his answer was this short double choir setting of Venite Populi, which means come all you nations. You can hear choir answering choir in this recording with the MDR Leipzig Radio Symphony Orchestra and Chorus led by Herbert Kegel.

Just a short little piece to be played in the middle of Mass there. That was Venite Populi by Mozart, the MDR Leipzig Radio Symphony Orchestra and chorus led by Herbert Kegel here on Classical IPR. Well, the men's vocal ensemble Cantus was founded in 1995 as a student singing group at St. Olaf College in Minnesota. The group went professional in 2000, and they are performing this Friday, October 16th at 7:30 p.m. at Reynolds Recital Hall on the campus of Northern Michigan University in Marquette. You can find information about their performance on Classical IPR's Fall Concert Guide. That's at interlochenpublicradio.org/fall26. Speaking of fall, it's going to start feeling like fall very soon. Already looks like fall out the window. 63 degrees right now. We could see some morning thunderstorms up until about lunchtime today, then a slight chance of showers for the rest of the day. Highs near 70 tomorrow. It's 70 today, near 60 tomorrow and Thursday. And then by Friday, it'll be rainy, breezy, and cool with temperatures in the low 50s for our high. Well, I have time for one more Mozart morsel during this morning's Wolfgang AM. Here's the third movement of his Divertimento in E-flat major for winds. We'll hear the National Chamber Players, led by Lowell Graham.

0: The National Chamber Players with the third movement of Mozart's Divertimento in E-flat major, Four Winds, here on Classical IPR. I'm Christy Lesperhans. Thank you for joining me this morning. Classical Deep Dive is just ahead. 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
0: Welcome to Classical Deep Dive from Interlochen Public Radio, where we dive deep into the melodies that populate our minds so we can listen with new ears. Today on Classical Deep Dive, we're diving deep into Musetta's Waltz from Puccini's opera La Bohème. Before we get into the drama within the opera, let's look at the real-life drama behind the opera, starring a fast-living primo uomo, or leading man. Giacomo Puccini's full name is...

0: He was hidden in the middle of the family, the sixth of nine kids, a place where it's easy to fly under the radar. His dad died when Giacomo was six, and his mother had her hands full. Giacomo struggled in school and was expelled several times, with his mother arguing for readmission each time. As an adult, Giacomo Puccini liked fast cars, speedboats, and romantic relationships that were just as fast. Puccini described himself as a mighty hunter of wildfowl, operatic librettos, and attractive women. Giacomo Puccini had a longtime affair with a married woman named Elvira. They eventually married, and then he proceeded to be unfaithful to her. I can't help but apply this wandering eye syndrome to his opera, La Bohème, itself. Puccini's friend and fellow opera composer Ruggero Leoncavallo proudly announced that he was working on an opera from a French book about a group of young starving artists. Their tight-knit bond was cast against their shared bohemian destitution. Leoncavallo actually lived the bohemian lifestyle in Paris as a starving artist. Puccini had never stepped foot in the city. But Puccini loved the idea and allegedly snapped that he could write one too, sparking a massive, mudslinging Battle of the Bohèmes in the press. They raced to finish their operas. Puccini premiered first in Turin, Italy, and was such a huge success that Leoncavallo's faded almost as fast as their friendship, which never recovered. And because a spicy life can imitate spicy art, around the time La Bohème was solidifying its global fame, Puccini stirred up more trouble. He had a highly publicized affair with a woman known as Corinna. The gossip reached a fever pitch when his wife, Elvira, physically attacked Corinna in public with an umbrella. A scene that onlookers noted looked exactly like a real-life scene from La Bohème when Musetta fights with Marcello. Scandalissimo. By the time Puccini died, 28 years after La Bohème, he had amassed a fortune worth roughly $200 million in today's dollars, making him one of the most commercially successful composers in history. Next, let's step into Musetta's waltz and see if it rises to the drama of its composer's life.
1: Giacomo Antonio Domenico Michele Secondo Maria Puccini.
0: Thanks to Dr. Andre Peel for giving Giacomo Puccini's full name its proper due. 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

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Well, we heard about how Puccini kind of stole from his friend Ruggiero Leoncavallo the idea of writing an opera on La Bohème. So let's give Ruggiero Leoncavallo his due right now and listen to an aria from his La Bohème, Act 1. This is Musette, and it translates to Plays Over Living Lips. It's performed here by the Orchestra Sinfonia di Milano, Giuseppe Verdi. Renee Fleming is the soprano, and the conductor here is Mark Armiliato.

That was Renee Fleming singing with the Orchestra Sinfonica Milano Giuseppe Verdi. That was an aria from Ruggiero Leoncavallo's version of La Bohème. You're listening to Classical IPR. I'm Christy L'Esperance. Thanks so much for spending this time with me this morning. We have the Geoclassical Quiz coming up at 8:30, but a lot of great music between now and then. Here is Hercules' triumphant return from battle. This is a march in D major by Handel from Hercules. The Academy of Ancient Music, led here by Christopher Hogwood.

0: Music by Handel. That was A March from Hercules here on Classical IPR. Thank you for joining me this morning. I'm Christy L'Esperance. Music by Frank Ticelli coming up in just a moment.
1: 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communities that are grounded in place, where people connect through stories, music, art, shared work, and food, and where the economy and culture are rooted in restoration of the earth and its people. Learn more at

really in the form of a blues piece. It kind of mixes jazz styles from New Orleans with some blues. And near the end, you'll hear this really great high-energy clarinet solo that honors Benny Goodman. And then it triggers some wailing brass chords that imitate a vintage train whistle. This is Blue Shades by Frank Tekeli on Classical IPR.

The Musashino Academy Wind Ensemble with Frank Ticelli's Blue Shades here on Classical IPR. Well, this Thursday at 7:30, the Interlaken Arts Academy Wind Symphony will perform wind band classics in Corson Auditorium. You can watch the live webcast at live.interlaken.org, or if you'd like to attend in person, IPR listeners are eligible for up to 4 free tickets to this Community Connection concert. Just need to go to classicalipr.org to find the discount code. This will be the first complete wind band concert with the new conductor, Christopher Morehouse. I'm Christy Lesperance. Thanks for joining me this morning. You know, when we go on vacation, we have camera rolls, but this piano piece is part of Fanny Mendelssohn's travel album from her year-long journey through Italy with her husband and their son. It was a really happy time in her life, and this piece reflects the grand architecture and the inspiring views around the French Academy at the Villa Medici in Rome, where they spent a lot of time. Like the vast majority of her 460-plus compositions, this one wasn't published during her lifetime because in 1840 it was frowned upon for women to publish music under their own names. Well, that camera roll has been posted. It's been published, performed, and recorded. Here it is, performed by Solveig Wickman, music by Fanny Mendelssohn.

some happy piano music by Fanny Mendelssohn. That was an Allegro Maestoso, piano piece in A flat major, performed there by Solveig Wickman here on Classical IPR. All right, that spinning globe and those horns tell me that it's time for today's geoclassical quiz, where we give the globe a spin and you get to guess where it's landed. I've got clues and music to help. And by texting in your name and the correct location, you'll get a shout out, bragging rights today, and a chance to be entered into a random drawing for this week's prize, which is an international atlas. You have until the end of the next music selection, which is about 5.5 minutes long, to text your location guess to this number, 833-490-4718. If it's your very first time texting, be sure to respond join so you can enter the drawing. I'll repeat that text number after these clues. So today's location is a country, and I would give this a difficulty of 3 head scratches out of 5. So here are your clues. Football, what we call soccer, handball, and basketball are the most popular sports in this country. I know that doesn't help much. This might help. The official flag is a yellow sun with 8 broadening rays extending to the edges of the red field on the flag. And then before World War I, this country had been part of the Ottoman, Serbian, Bulgarian, and Byzantine empires at different points. So as you ponder and text your name and your guess to 833-490-4718, we'll listen to a folk song from this country. The folk song is called Nesiko Prodavyav, or Prodavai Kolyo Chiflikot. And Google Translate translates that to, "Don't sell it, Kolyo, you scumbag." Here it is, performed by Simon Terpcheski and friends from an album called Makedonissimo, here on Classical IPR.

Well, that's an abrupt stop because it probably continues on to something else. But what fun music there. We just heard a folk piece from today's geoclassical quiz location that Google Translate translates to "Don't sell it, Colyo, you scumbag." We heard it from an album called Macedonissimo, Simon Terpceski and friends performing on there. Oh, I'm Christy Lesperance. Did you get today's geoclassical location? I'll repeat today's clues. I think the best clue, though, was in the name of the album. The clues were that football, handball, and basketball are the most popular sports there. The official flag has a yellow sun with 8 broadening rays extending to the edges of the red field on it. And before World War I, it had been part of the Ottoman, Serbian, Bulgarian, and Byzantine empires at different points. Well, today's geoclassical location is Northern Macedonia. Congratulations to Suzanne Sorkin of Traverse City, Jim Hanneman, the Karsten family, Elizabeth, Libby L., an anonymous texter who found the flag, and another anonymous listener who named the country correctly, Charles from Clare, and Jax Miller from Big Rapids. Also, more coming in just before this, and that was Donna Hallen from Scottville. Linda Kaiser got it correctly. And so did John Merrill. So congratulations to all of you. I'm very impressed. Well, you are all entered into this week's drawing for an international atlas, and we'll announce the winner Monday morning. Listen again tomorrow morning around 8:30 for another geoclassical quiz from Classical IPR. You can join our 10-minute travel club any old weekday morning. Well, a listener once told me that she was forever connected to this next piece of music because her dad would play it to wake her up in the mornings when she was little. What a great dad. It's Autumn from Glazunov's The Seasons. Let's hear it now with the Scottish National Orchestra, led by José Sebrier.

That was Alexander Glazunov's Autumn from his Seasons. Jose Sebrier leading the Scottish National Orchestra. And I love that a listener once told me that her dad would wake her up in the mornings when she was a little kid with that piece of music. So she was always attached to it. And what a great 11-minute snooze alarm. I guess you'd get to know the piece pretty well that way. I think that's a great idea. Well, this Friday evening at 7:30, you can attend Interlochen Arts Academy's Fall Orchestra Concert in Corson Auditorium if you'd like. Or if you'd like to watch it in your slippers from home, you can do that too. It will be webcast live at live.interlochen.org. As an IPR listener, you are eligible for up to 4 free tickets to this Community Connection concert. All you have to do is go to classicalipr.org and find the discount code there. So Leslie Dunner will conduct the Symphony Orchestra and Dvorak's Symphony No. 9. And then Ara Sarkissian will conduct the String Orchestra in Respighi's Ancient Airs and Dances. Should be a great program. I'm Christy Lesperance. Thanks for joining me this morning. I've been asking listeners to send in their own poetry about this season that we are deep into now. And here's one from Brian from Harbor Springs. It's a haiku. Nature's great tourism campaign, creased and dropped to fall trodden on wet roads. That's a lovely poem. Thank you for that, Brian. Well, this next piece, I think, captures the melancholy transition of the season in New York City. Well, I know it does because the composer said it does. It reflects falling leaves, browning foliage, and leaves being swept into the gutters of Manhattan. Here's from the Four Seasons of Manhattan. This is Autumn by Alexi Shore. David Aaron Carpenter is the violinist, and he performs with the Salome Chamber Orchestra.

We just heard Autumn from the Four Seasons of Manhattan, written by Alexei Shore, the Salome Chamber Orchestra, along with violinist David Aaron Carpenter here on Classical IPR. It's about 2 minutes before 9 o'clock. I'm Christy Lesperance. Thanks for joining me this morning. You're listening to Classical IPR Interlaken Public Radio, WIAA Interlaken 88.7, WIAB Mackinac City 88.5, and W234BU Traverse City 94.7. 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Well, I've got quite a few birthdays to help celebrate today. Musical birthdays in the music world, a Swedish composer, a Japanese composer of video game music, and a German composer all this morning. Also, I'd like to wish a very happy birthday to Elliot Singer from Your Wife of 50 Years, Suzanne Sorkin. Happy birthday, Elliot. And also, very happy birthday to Mary Druffel Merrill from Your Loving Husband, John. Mary and Elliot, I hope you have a wonderful day today. You share a birthday with Moritz Hauptmann. He was a German composer who, before he committed himself full-time to music, he studied architecture and mathematics. And he used that because he applied the structural and acoustic principles to his musical work. In 1842, he was appointed Thomaskantor at the Thomasschule in Leipzig. That was a post that was held by another math-minded composer, Johann Sebastian Bach, a century earlier. And in 1850, along with Robert Schumann and Otto Jahn, Moritz Hauptmann founded the Bach Society. And he served as its president, editing the very first volumes of Bach's complete works. Well, happy birthday to Moritz Hauptmann. He was born this day in 1792, and we're going to hear a piece of his performed by the Dresden Philharmonic Children's Choir. This is Gebet Gott deine Güte on Classical IPR.

0: I just love the sound of children's choirs. What could be more pure? That was Gebet Gott Deine Güte by Moritz Hauptmann, performed by the Dresden Philharmonic Children's Choir. Maurice Hauptmann's birthday is today, born this day in 1792. Also, happy birthday to listeners Elliot Singer and Mary Druffel Merrill this morning. We have music by Koji Kondo coming up next. He was born in 1961, celebrating a birthday today.
1: 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Tuesday, October 20th at 7 p.m. at City Opera House. 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
0: Koji Kondo was born this day in 1961, celebrating another birthday today. He's the legendary Nintendo composer behind Super Mario Brothers and the Legend of Zelda soundtracks, whose music was the first video game score ever inducted into the Library of Congress National Recording Registry. He was hired by Nintendo in 1984 as the company's first employee that was dedicated specifically to writing music and making sound effects. But if you back up a little bit, he began playing the electronic organ when he was five and then later played keyboard in high school cover bands. He finally landed his job at Nintendo after he saw a recruitment notice on a college bulletin board. He had a Yamaha analog synthesizer in high school, loved to experiment with it, making sound effects like a roaring lion. And in a way, the limitations of that instrument helped define his sound. The limited buttons on the Nintendo 64 controller also meant that he had to construct 12 unique player-triggered songs using the exact same five-note sequence. Well, we're going to hear themes from Super Mario World by Koji Kondo next. The City of Prague Philharmonic Orchestra is led here by Imir Noon.

Well, that's not how it sounds through the Nintendo. That was Super Mario World themes performed by the City of Prague Philharmonic Orchestra. Imer Noon was the conductor. That was music by Koji Kondo, who is celebrating a birthday today. He was born this day in 1961. I'm Christy Lesperance. Thanks for joining me this morning. I have another musical birthday to celebrate next. This of the Swedish composer Justin Nyström, born this day in 1890. He was one of Sweden's very first cubist painters, but his music textures, he was also a musician, are described as having this incredibly colorful structural quality that might be influenced by his background in painting. Well, Nyström was deeply dependent on the ocean. He liked to be around the water. He chose to live entirely on Sweden's west coast. In the summer of 1917, he boarded a Norwegian seal hunting ship and traveled through the Arctic Ocean and wrote music about that as well. But you'll hear in this next piece that he traveled south too. He spent over a decade living in Paris during the Roaring Twenties. So that French flavor blends with the Swedish sea in his Valse Marine, performed here by pianist Eric Risberg on Classical IPR.

0: Beautiful. That was Justin Nystrom's Valse Marine, performed by pianist Eric Riesberg. Justin Nystrom was born this day in 1890.
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0: Well, the birds are flying south, and so are we, with Edward Elgar operating the plane right now. Elgar composed this concert overture in the south, Alessio.

early in 1904 during a winter holiday in Italy. It's his longest single movement orchestral work. Sounds like he wanted to make the moment last. Here it is, performed by the Royal Liverpool Philharmonic Orchestra, led by Vasily Petrenko.

We just heard Sir Edward Elgar's In the South Overture here on Classical IPR. He wrote that while he was on vacation during the winter in Italy, kind of fleeing south to escape the cold. But we're going to hear work by another English composer, a contemporary of Edward Elgar's, Frank Bridge. And he kind of more embraced the change of the seasons in this. He addressed the theme of autumn, Frank Bridge did, in two different compositions. One was for choir, and then 21 years later, another for piano. We're going to hear the choral autumn using Percy Bysshe Shelley's poetry. And this isn't the Labrador retriever bounding into the backyard sunshine into piles of bright leaves like Glazunov's autumn. Shelley's lines include, "The chill rain is falling, the nipped worm is crawling. The rivers are swelling. The thunder is knelling for the year." A little bleaker in this case. Here's Tenebrae, led by Nigel Short, showing us that there can be beauty in both versions of autumn. Music by Frank Bridge.

That was Frank Bridges' Autumn, sung by Tenebrae, led by Nigel Short here on Classical IPR. It's 15 minutes before 10 o'clock on this cloudy autumn morning. We expect the sun to come out a little bit later on today. Not much, though. We have a 68 degrees right now, and today's high should be near 70. We could see some morning thunderstorms up until about lunchtime, then a slight chance of showers the rest of the day. Tomorrow, mostly cloudy, highs near 60, and by the end of the week, we'll have highs in the low 50s on Friday. So definitely is turning autumn. Well, have you started putting together Halloween costumes or decorated your house? I saw some very nice outdoor displays last night while I was on a walk. And 28 years, can you believe it, after the book Harry Potter and the Chamber of Secrets came out, I still see Harry Potter costumes on Halloween. My favorite would be Dobby, because all you need is a dirty pillowcase and a dirty sock, and there were plenty of those around our house. Dobby's one of the musical themes that we're going to hear in this suite from John Williams' score to the film Harry Potter and the Chamber of Secrets. This is from the original motion picture soundtrack.

0: kind of wish it were longer. It was less than 12 minutes long. That was a suite from John Williams' Harry Potter and the Chamber of Secrets original motion picture soundtrack here on Classical IPR. I'm Christy Lesperance. Thank you for joining me for Morning Medley on Classical IPR this morning. I'll be back tomorrow from 7 until 10. And I have a text number for you to save into your contacts if you like, because it's good for birthday tributes. It's good for the geoclassical quiz. And it's good for sending me your autumn poetry or just letting me know what's on your mind as you listen to Classical IPR. That number is... I have to find that number. It's 833-490-4718. That number again is 833-490-4718. That's Classical IPR's text number, and we'd love to hear from you. 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
1: It is a great 19th century symphony. Rich with emotional expression, intellectual rigor, virtuosity. Who wrote this anyway? Robert Schumann? Felix Mendelssohn? Schubert? It almost sounds like Beethoven right here. Maybe one of his lesser known works? Well, as a matter of fact, this was written in Paris in 1842 by composer Louise Ferranc. From APM American Public Media, this is Performance Today. I'm Valerie Kaler. Ferranc wrote a wealth of marvelous works in the 1800s, music which only in recent years has begun to get the respect and attention it has always deserved. Symphony No. 1 by Louise Ferranc in concert, on the way. That powerful symphony by Louise Ferranc coming up in just under 25 minutes. Right now, a much smaller piece by Ferranc, but with a much bigger name. La Grand-Mère, premier rondoletto sur la chansonnette de la Goannière. The Grandmother, first little rondo based on the little song by la Goannière. Some people just call it the Grandmother. Here's pianist Maria Stratigou

Greek pianist Maria Stratigou has recorded the complete piano works of French composer Louise Ferranc. From Volume 3, we just heard The Grandmother, a little rondo based on a song by Jean-François Lagoinert. Symphonic Ferranc ahead. From APM American Public Media, this is Performance Today. I'm Valerie Kaler. I'm glad you're here for our musical adventures and discoveries. Violinist Nicky Chui has a note-to-self reminder in his violin case. It's just two circles. The small one is labeled Your Comfort Zone. The bigger one says Where the Magic Happens. Stepping outside the place where you feel safe, the place where you do things you've always done the way you've always done them, stepping out of that into unfamiliar territory can be terrifying and exhilarating and, of course, magical. Here's Nicky Chui making magic on stage in Tempe, Arizona, playing a piece called Soulmate by Changa Nin. The composer says this piece is about two people who accept each other beyond love and affection. He said, quote, their understanding is subtle, mutual, and wordless, like dancers on ice. The unending melody depicts their graceful, florid movement as well as their voices from their hearts. Soulmate by Changa Nin.

0: Music that reflects a loving and understanding marriage. A piece called Soulmate by Chinese-Canadian composer Chan Ganin. Violinist Nikki Chui gave that performance in Tempe, Arizona, a concert presented by the Hayden's Ferry Chamber Music Series. Chan Ganin was born in Hong Kong in 1949, and his family moved to Vancouver when he was 11 years old. In college, Chan got a degree in electrical engineering and studied music on the side. After graduation, though, he felt that music was his true calling, and he went back to school for composition. He's been a professor of composition at the University of Toronto now for more than 40 years, and his music is played around the world. Chinese-Canadian composer Chan Ganin. Here on PT, we love and adore the great classical music of the past, and we do our best to recognize that classical music is very much a living art form. So we like to mix it up, evocative music, old and new. Always glad to hear your thoughts about the new music we feature here. Drop us a note. 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
1: It's October 13th, and this is your Michigan Minute, where today we look back into early Michigan colonial history. It was on this day in 1845 that Douglas Houghton would drown in Lake Superior. He was the state geologist who mapped most of Michigan, and he's namesake for Michigan's tallest waterfall, as well as the city, county, and lake of Houghton. He was beloved in Detroit, first as a professor and lecturer on science, and was even elected mayor in 1842, which he reluctantly accepted. Houghton lobbied Washington, D.C. for more federal funding for geological studies of the burgeoning territory, which was granted and enabled studies of the mineral wealth, much of it beneath the Keweenaw Peninsula in the UP. Sadly, it was during one of these explorations that his small boat capsized during a storm, and Douglas Houghton met his fateful end today in 1845 on Lake Superior, near Eagle River. And that is your Michigan Minute.
0: Music for two players seated at one piano, also known as piano four hands, was enormously popular in the 19th century. Everyday folks like us could buy sheet music and do a little concertizing right in our own homes. Johannes Brahms' Hungarian dances were written for this medium and were hugely popular. As a result, when Brahms recommended that his publisher, Simrock, keep an eye out for a new talent, Antonín Dvořák, Simrock wondered if the new guy couldn't perhaps create something along the lines of those Hungarian dances. And so, the equally popular and profitable Slavonic dances were born. Here's the Slavonic Dance No. 8 in G minor by Antonín Dvořák with Anna Giharo and Josu de Solán side by side.

0: There was hardly a time when Antonín Dvořák did not play dance music in the village orchestra when he was a child or in a dance band after college. He was surrounded by the sounds of stomping feet and laughter and the rustic dances of his native Bohemia. Not surprising, then, that so much of his own musical output was in dance form. We just heard one of his Slavonic dances, number 8 in G minor, from the first of two sets he wrote. Pianists Ana Guijarro and Josu de Solán sharing the bench in that performance in Madrid, Spain, at the Juan March Foundation. I just wanted to say a quick and heartfelt thanks to everyone who's a contributing member to this public radio station. 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

One of the great French composers of the 1800s was Louise Ferranc. She was a child prodigy as a pianist, and at age 15, she qualified for the Paris Conservatory, where she was permitted to study piano, but was not allowed to join composition classes because she was female. So she took private composition lessons, and in her 20s emerged as one of the most formidable pianists and composers in France. She wrote three major symphonies, one of which we're about to hear. She wrote chamber music, volumes of piano solos, some of which became compulsory for piano students at the Paris Conservatory. Oh, and by the way, that Paris Conservatory hired exactly one female professor during the entirety of the 19th century. You guessed it, Louise Ferranc. She taught there for 30 years. Here's the Symphony No. 1 by French composer Louise Ferranc, a piece she wrote in 1842. The ensemble Rocco gave this concert in their hometown of Houston. Michelle Merrill conducts.

Wow. What a wonderfully expressive, emotionally complex, and virtuosic 19th century symphony. Was that by Robert Schumann, maybe? Felix Mendelssohn? Franz Schubert? Nope, that was written in 1842 by French composer Louise Ferranc. She was quite well known and respected during her lifetime as a great pianist and composer and professor of music. But after she died in 1875, her work was almost entirely ignored for a century. It's so good to hear her many compositions beginning to get the respect they have always deserved. We just heard the Symphony No. 1 by Louise Ferranc, conductor Michelle Merrill with the Ensemble Rocco in concert in Houston. You know I love sharing music with you here on PT. Whether you're hearing the show online or via the Your Classical app or on a good old-fashioned radio, I would love to share some music with y'all in person, too. PT has cooked up a dreamy trip for this coming spring, a visit to festivals in Dresden, Prague, and Berlin, all the musical excellence that entails, plus sightseeing, amazing food, and great company. 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You can check out the dates, details, and view a complete itinerary online at publicradiocustomtravel.org. 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
2: This is Bird Note. Although we may think of autumn as a sort of winding down period, for birds, it's as much a season of renewal as the spring. In October and November, we embrace the annual arrival of our winter birds, which spent their summer in breeding territories far to the north. In many parts of the lower 48 states, autumn is the time when the juncos arrive. The arrival of dark-eyed juncos is so characteristic of the colder months that many people call them simply snowbirds. The white-throated sparrow travels well into northern Canada during the breeding season. But in autumn, you'll find them kicking up leaf litter from the east all the way down into Texas and even into the southwest. And October and November mark the southward move of those massive white birds, the swans. In the fall and winter, tundra swans fly to wetlands in the west and mid-Atlantic. While the larger trumpeter swans return to the Pacific Northwest. So, welcome back, and thanks for giving new life to the winter landscape. For Bird Note, I'm Michael Stein.

Also ahead, a visit to Menlo Park, California, to hear music by Sergei Rachmaninoff for Piano Trio. Right now, two miniatures for solo piano by Rachmaninoff, played by Alessio Bax. He starts with a piece called Lilacs.

That lively dance is a hopak, music from Alexander Glazunov's opera Sorochintsy Fair, arranged by Sergei Rachmaninoff. And before that, a Rachmaninoff original, a gentle song called Lilacs, both played by pianist Alessio Bax. More Rachmaninoff is on the way. His Elegiac Trio No. 1, played by an all-star lineup from Music at Menlo. From APM, American Public Media, this is Performance Today, taking you to concerts around the world. I'm Valerie Kaler. Until recently, the name Mieczysław Weinberg was not heard all that much, if at all, in concert halls or on the radio. He wasn't neglected due to a lack of output or talent. He wrote 7 operas, 22 symphonies, 10 concertos, 17 string quartets, and tons of other chamber music and songs. But that music was hidden from most of the world because Weinberg was shut off behind the Iron Curtain for half a century. He'd fled anti-Semitism in his native Poland, fled on foot, by the way, wound up in the Soviet Union. He escaped Hitler only to find himself under Stalin's thumb and Stalin's anti-Semitic campaign against Jewish intellectuals. He actually lived in the same apartment building as Dmitri Shostakovich. In fact, they became lifelong friends and played music for each other almost daily. You can hear evidence of that friendship, that cross-pollination, in both composers' works. Some critics dismissed Weinberg as another Shostakovich, but he had his own style. You'll hear the influence of Jewish folk music, a personal, emotional voice, and a flair for writing interwoven melodic lines that would have made J.S. Bach proud. Here's a piece he wrote in 1953, his Fantasia for Cello and Orchestra. Cellist Christoph Croiset soloing with the Argovia Philharmonic, led by Giuseppe Vicente.

0: The music of Polish-born composer Mieczysław Weinberg was, for decades, lost in the shuffle of war and dictatorships and modesty and professional comparisons. Over the past 20, 25 years, though, more and more of us are getting to know the man and his music, thanks to orchestras and artists who are out there programming and performing his works. Works like the Fantasia for cello and orchestra we just heard, from a performance at Muri Abbey in Muri, Switzerland. Giuseppe Vicent led the Argovia Philharmonic with cellist Christoph Coiset out in front. I would love to know what you thought of that piece. 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In a moment, snow in Aspen. 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
1: This is Bob Mulder with Ephemeris for Tuesday, October 13th. Today, the sun will be out for 11 hours and 5 minutes, setting at 7:01, and it will rise tomorrow at 7:57. The moon, 3 days past new, will set at 8:06 this evening. The bright star low in the southeastern sky these evenings is the planet Saturn. It is the second largest planet after Jupiter, and is almost as big, being about 72,000 miles in diameter. It has those fabulous rings, once thought unique, but are still the grandest. It is also the least dense planet. Density is measured in grams per cubic centimeter. Water is 1 gram per cubic centimeter. Saturn's density is 0.69, or 69% that of water. So if you could find a lake great enough to hold it, and it was solid, it would float. Saturn averages 890 million miles from the Sun and the Earth, and is currently 787 million miles from the Earth, being only 9 days after its opposition from the Sun.
0: It's becoming more and more common these days for concert programs to contain multitudes, J.S. Bach and Bon Iver on the same concert, for composers to blur genres, mixing cultures and instruments and influences. Composer David Snow was talking about this back in the 80s and pushing back against the critics who saw new music as a failure in terms of its emotional expressiveness. He said, quote, "Composers can at least take comfort in the fact that those who make their living talking about music are remembered only by virtue of their association with the people who actually produce it." David Snow continued with this prescient statement. "Our culture might be evolving toward the point where Bach and Boulez, Barry Manilow and Sonny Terry can exist on the same concert program, but we don't have to demand or expect that. The least we should demand, though, is that we develop our passion, sense of humor, and openness toward music, and that obligation is as much the listener's as the composer's." Here's some music by composer and musical soothsayer David Snow. His Dance Movements, written in 1980 for the American Brass Quintet, who gave this much more recent performance at the Aspen Festival last summer.

Music for brass instruments is often associated with ceremony, military marches, royal fanfares. In the piece we just heard, the brass got the opportunity to dance. American composer David Snow wrote that music for the American Brass Quintet. Quirky rhythms, wonderful counterpoint, and it was specifically designed to show off the timbre and virtuosity of five very talented brass players. We heard the American Brass Quintet play David Snow's dance movements in Harris Concert Hall at the Aspen Music Festival and School in Aspen, Colorado. Every summer since 1970, the American Brass Quintet has been an ensemble in residence at the Aspen School, mainstays at Aspen for more than 50 years.

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1: What do you do? 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Just text their name, birthday, and a message to Classical IPR. We'll hold on to it until the big day, then read it on air at 9 a.m. Eastern Time, paired with a piece of music composed or performed by a musician who shares the same birthday. 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
0: According to pianist Orly Shaham, there's something irresistible about a piano trio giving voice to grief. She said the concept of writing elegiac trios for someone who'd passed started in Russia, moved to France, and then pretty much everywhere. So why is this combination of piano, violin, and cello so well-suited for this music of loss?
2: It's very personal, it's very chamber music-y, but it also is grand and can be really large. And of course, Tchaikovsky's incredible trio elegiac set the standard for what you could do, a massive work that is symphonic in scope and yet very intimate and very personal at times. So there's no question that Rachmaninoff was quite influenced by that.
0: Orly Shaham from an interview with Nikki Sweat for Music at Menlo's Audio Notes. We'll hear Orly Shaham at the piano with violinist Stella Chen and cellist Dmitrija Tappan in this performance from Music at Menlo of Sergei Rachmaninoff's Elegiac Trio No. 1 in G minor.

The Elegiac Piano Trio No. 1, written by Sergei Rachmaninoff when he was 18, just about to graduate from conservatory. That performance from Music at Menlo featured pianist Orlie Shaham, violinist Stella Chen, and cellist Dmitri Atapin. 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
1: This is the Composer's Datebook for October 13th. I'm John Burge. At Carnegie Hall, on today's date in 1991, Dennis Russell Davies conducted the American Composer's Orchestra in the premiere of a new orchestral work titled Black Light. Its composer was Daniel Asia, a Seattle native who's emerged as one of the most productive contemporary composers of orchestral works. Asia has written several symphonies to date, and the number of concertos and shorter orchestral works. The final page of the score for Asia's Black Light is inscribed October 15, 1990, in memoriam, Leonard Bernstein. Bernstein had died the previous day as Asia was just finishing his new score. And a year later, almost to the day, Asia's Black Light was premiered in New York. Bernstein was a composer that Asia openly acknowledges as a big influence in his own work, but it would be wrong to suggest that Black Light was conceived as an elegy for Bernstein. Asia has been associated with the University of Arizona in Tucson and says the closing section of Black Light is suggestive of the fierceness of the appearance of the sun, particularly in the Southwest, in all its glory at that first instant of daybreak.

0: Composer's Datebook is produced by APM, American Public Media, in collaboration with the American Composers Forum, reminding you that all music was once new.
1: Live from NPR News in Washington, I'm Lakshmi Singh. The Trump administration has asked the ambassador to Greece, Kimberly Guilfoyle, to resign after several damaging press reports about her behavior. The president here reacting a short time ago.
2: She wasn't a member of my family. She, I guess, dated my son a long time ago, but she wasn't. No, she went to Greece. She was doing a good job, but we didn't like what we were reading.
1: President Trump was speaking to reporters as he prepared to leave for Alaska to stump for Republican Senator Jan Sullivan.
2: When you have a sitting president, no matter how good, nobody's done what I've done. Nobody, not even close. But no matter how good, they seem to be at a big disadvantage.
1: Trump is traveling across the U.S. to lobby for Republican candidates ahead of the midterm elections and to urge Republican voters to pretend it's him on the ballot. He does so facing low public approval ratings over a number of issues, including the war in Iran and high fuel prices. NPR's Danielle Kurtzleben reports the president was in Ohio last night speaking at a GOP rally in Youngstown.
3: President Trump told the Ohio crowd a message he's given at several rallies this year.
4: Just pretend that I'm on the ballot, because in a way I am on the ballot, because they will try and destroy everything we've done.
3: Trump is not on the midterm ballot, but he has been stumping in states he won by double-digit margins in 2024, like Ohio and Texas. Today he heads to Alaska, and he will visit Deep Red, Montana later in the week. He also has planned events in Georgia and Arizona. Trump has said he thinks these rallies boost turnout. There are tight midterm races even in some red states, and the president's approval is below 40% in many polls. Danielle Kurtzleben, NPR News.
1: The Supreme Court will hear arguments regarding Doge. A watchdog filed a lawsuit for public records about Elon Musk's Department of Government Efficiency. It is the second time the Supreme Court is intervening in the Washington case. Bulgarian Prime Minister Rumen Radev is summoning Russia's ambassador. This follows drone strikes on ships in the Black Sea. Esme Nicholson reports the incidents have prompted calls to review Europe's shipping security strategy.
5: Radev says two ships have been struck off the coast of Bulgaria in drone attacks just a week after a similar incident sank a vessel in the same area. European Commission President Ursula von der Leyen has condemned the attacks, describing the Black Sea as another front in Russia's war in Ukraine. Cargo ships in the Black Sea transport grain from Ukraine, and the shipping route is a lifeline for global food security. Ukraine's Foreign Minister Andriy Sybiha says Russia is weaponizing hunger to hold the world hostage and urged Ukraine's partners to increase pressure on Moscow. For NPR News, I'm Esme Nicholson in Berlin.
1: And this comes amid reports of more strikes between Ukraine and Russia. This is NPR.
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7: From IPR News in Interlaken, I'm Ed Ronco. Eight deputies who responded to the mass stabbing attack at Walmart in Garfield Township two summers ago have been honored for their work. The Record Eagle reports that the honors come from the Police Officers Association of Michigan, which granted a unit citation award for the deputies' work at the scene back in July 2025. Everyone injured that day in that attack survived. The suspect, Bradford Gilley, was found not guilty by reason of insanity. Wildfires in Michigan's Upper Peninsula appear to have slowed thanks to cooler temperatures and higher humidity. The fires were burning west of Marquette, and some structures were evacuated as the flames spread over hundreds of acres. But the weather helped Michigan's Department of Natural Resources gain some ground on the fires and ease some evacuation orders as well. As harvest season gets underway, Governor Gretchen Whitmer has signed an executive order allowing farmers and loggers to use tax-free diesel on public roads. Dyed diesel is untaxed and normally only used in heavy machinery in remote areas. According to AAA, diesel currently costs more than $6 a gallon in Michigan. Justin Knepper is with the Michigan Association of Timbermen. He says Whitmer's order will help some segments of the forest product industry.
8: Giving some relief in an unprecedented period of time for fuel prices. It's not been like this in most people's collective memories.
7: Michigan is one of several states that have lifted restrictions on dyed diesel. President Trump also signed an executive order allowing it on public roads last week. This is IPR News in Interlaken.
9: 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I'm Tyler Cassianos, hanging out with you for Music at Midday this gloomy Tuesday afternoon. It is 12:06 p.m. and the first piece I've got for you is a piece by John Philip Sousa. This piece was composed in 1901, and Sousa at the time thought that this march would surpass the Stars and Stripes forever. He almost titled it Spirit of Niagara. Here is a performance by the Eastman Wind Ensemble led by Frederick Fennell by John Philip Sousa, The Invincible Eagle.

A performance by the Eastman Wind Ensemble led by Frederick Fennell. The Invincible Eagle by John Philip Sousa, a classic march in the March Kings repertoire. 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I'm Tyler Castellanos with you today, this Tuesday. This next piece I've got comes from the 1975 Steven Spielberg film with music by John Williams. And in this scene where there's a not-so-friendly shark, Martin and his crew have devised a interesting plan, I would say, to hunt down the deadly shark. We're going to hear a performance by the Boston Pops Orchestra led by John Williams himself from Jaws. This is the Barrel Chase.

0: After devising a plan that doesn't quite go so well for the crew, that was the Barrel Chase from Jaws, music by John Williams, the 1975 Spielberg film about a not-so-friendly shark. You're listening to Music at Midday on Classical IPR. I'm Tyler Castellanos with you this Tuesday afternoon. This next piece I've got for you is a traditional shaker hymn tune that was composed in 1848 by the elder Joseph Brackett. This tune became widely known when it was used by Aaron Copland some years later in Appalachian Spring. We're going to hear Simple Gifts, the Shaker hymn tune performed by the Mormon Tabernacle Choir led by Craig Jessup.
1: 'Tis the gift to be simple, 'tis the gift to be free, 'tis the gift to come down where you want to be.

A wonderfully sweet performance by the Mormon Tabernacle Choir, led by Craig Jessup, the traditional Shaker hymn tune composed back in 1848, Simple Gifts, a tune that was very popular after Aaron Copland used it in Appalachian Spring some years later. Up next on Music at Midday this afternoon is a recording from IPR's Studio A back in 2023. We're going to hear a performance by the Five Mind Reeds, a Soundgarden project group that was here just a few years ago, from Wolfgang Amadeus Mozart, the Serenade No. 12 in C minor, the fourth movement from this Studio A recording. But right before we get into that recording, if you're interested in hearing more concerts and performances from Interlaken, there's a couple concerts this week that you should check out. 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But in the meantime, the Five Mind Reeds performing Mozart's Serenade No. 12 in C minor, the fourth movement.

0: the Five Mind Reads performing the fourth movement from Mozart's Serenade No. 12 in C minor here at IPR's Studio A back in 2023.
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0: Up next on Music at Midday this Tuesday afternoon is a piece by Led Zeppelin. This is from their fourth album released in 1971 that I think it's just colloquially called Led Zeppelin 4. But we're not going to hear the original tune by Led Zeppelin. We're going to hear an arrangement by the Vitamin String Quartet performing Stairway to Heaven.

Music originally by the rock band Led Zeppelin from their fourth album released in 1971, Stairway to Heaven. And we heard that wonderful arrangement by the Vitamin String Quartet. You're listening to Music at Midday on Classical IPR. This next piece I've got for you is a handful of selections from the film How to Train Your Dragon. We're going to hear selections from the original soundtrack to that film, music by John Powell.

A very fun selection of tunes from the film How to Train Your Dragon, the original soundtrack to that film, music by John Powell. I had to play a little bit of that soundtrack today because, you know, a couple weeks ago, the Binzi Area Symphony Orchestra played a selection, selections from this film. And while I've never seen it, it's got an amazing soundtrack. It really, really gives you that feeling that, you know, you're ready to fly a dragon around. It's a pretty cool tune there. Great music by John Powell. Up next on Music at Midday this afternoon is Symphonic Variations by Inocente Carreño. We're going to hear their Margaritena. And this piece was composed in 1954 and was premiered at the first Latin American Music Festival in Caracas, Venezuela. And speaking of Venezuela, we're going to hear a performance by the Simon Bolivar Youth Orchestra of Venezuela, led by Gustavo Dudamel. From Inocente Carreño, this is Margaritena.

A performance by the Simon Bolivar Youth Orchestra of Venezuela, led by Gustavo Dudamel. Music by Inocente Carreño, the Margariteña Symphonic Variations. A wonderful piece premiered at the first Latin American Music Fest in Caracas, Venezuela. 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I'm Tyler Castellanos with you this Tuesday afternoon. It's gloomy, not quite rainy, but a little gray outside. But this next piece hopefully will lift our spirits a little bit. Here is a piece by Ruth Watson Henderson, the longtime accompanist of the Festival Singers of Canada and a composer mostly of choral music. But here is a piece by her for trumpet and organ. We're going to hear her trumpet voluntary performed by Ian Pearson playing the trumpet and organist Ted Gentry.

The Trumpet Voluntary by Ruth Watson Henderson. We heard trumpeter Ian Pearson and organist Ted Gentry. Up next on Music at Midday is maybe something in a similar vein, but a lot older, music by Johann Sebastian Bach. We're going to hear the Brandenburg Concerto No. 6 in B-flat major, a performance by the Concerto Copenhagen. And these six concerti were originally titled Six Concertos for Several Instruments, but it later took the name of the Principality of Brandenburg from the Holy Roman Empire. Here is the Brandenburg Concerto No. 6 in B-flat major.

Music by Johann Sebastian Bach. We heard a performance by the Concerto Copenhagen led by Lars Ulrik Mortensen, the Brandenburg Concerto number 6 in B-flat major. You're listening to Music at Midday on Classical IPR. I'm Tyler Castellanos with you this Tuesday afternoon. And this hour so far, we've been going back in time. We started in the 20th century with a piece maybe inspired by the Baroque era, and then played some music from the Baroque era. And now we're going to go back a little further in time to the Renaissance era. This is a collection of Renaissance dances by the Flemish composer Tielemann Susato. The four dances from the Dance Array, we're going to hear performance by the Western Brass Quintet.

0: A performance by the Faculty Brass Quintet at Western Michigan University, the Western Brass Quintet. That was the four dances from the Dance Array by Tilman Susato.
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0: 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Now jumping ahead a couple hundred years past the Renaissance era to the time of Gioacchino Rossini. We're going to hear his String Sonata No. 5 performed by I Celesti Zagreb.

Music by Gioachino Rossini, the String Sonata number 5. We heard a performance by I Solisti Zagreb. You're listening to Music at Midday this Tuesday afternoon. I'm Tyler Castellanos with you, and I've got one more piece for this second hour of Music at Midday. We're going to find ourselves now in the present time after kind of traveling all over through the musical timeline. Back in the present day, we're going to hear a concerto by Katrine Finch, who is also the solo harpist on this recording. We're going to hear the Celtic Concerto, a performance by the Sinfonia Comedy, a Welsh orchestra, music by a Welsh harpist, and led by John Rutter, by Katrine Finch, the Celtic Concerto.

0: a solo performance of her own music, the Welsh composer Katrin Finch performing the harp with the Symphonia Comedy, the Celtic Concerto. A wonderful tune there by a wonderful harpist.
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0: You're listening to Music at Midday on this gloomy Tuesday afternoon. It is 2 p.m. officially, and we're on our last hour of Music at Midday. I'm Tyler Castellanos, and the next piece I've got for you is a piece inspired by the changing seasons in the northern United States, specifically in Wisconsin. John Stevens was in Wisconsin when he composed his Seasons Symphony for Brass Quintet, but we're not going to hear a Wisconsin-based brass quintet perform this. We're going to hear the Louisville Brass perform the Seasons Symphony for Brass by John Stevens.

A piece by John Stevens that was Seasons, the Symphony for Brass Quintet. And John Stevens says that he subtitled his piece Symphony for Brass Quintet because of the structure of the four movements being very similar to a classical symphony. We heard that performance by the Louisville Brass. Up next on Music at Midday this Tuesday afternoon is a piece by Aaron Copland, and in a recording where he is conducting the London Symphony Orchestra. We're going to hear his four dance episodes from Rodeo. This is a suite of music for the 1942 ballet. I believe it's got all of the original tunes except just one. Here is the London Symphony Orchestra performing Rodeo.

A performance by the London Symphony Orchestra led by Aaron Copland himself. The four dance episodes, a suite from the 1942 ballet Rodeo. And I gotta say, probably my favorite one is that last one, the Hoedown. It's just so much fun. It's so silly. And also, there's a bit of a hard spot there in the middle. That was not played by the trumpet, so I never really had to play it. But a fun piece nonetheless. You're listening to Music at Midday this afternoon, and I've got one more piece for you before Afternoon Classical. We're going to hear a piece by George Gershwin and a performance by pianist Umi Garrett. This is the Three Preludes.

0: A wonderful performance of the Three Preludes by George Gershwin by pianist Umi Garrett, who was here just a few months ago with the Viridian Strings this summer in one of the many iterations of the Viridian Strings. When she was here, she was a part of the Schubert Trout Quintet as the pianist for the Viridian Strings there. It was a lot of fun to have Umi Garrett around, and I also like playing her recordings. She's just a wonderful pianist. This has been Music at Midday on Classical IPR, Interlaken Public Radio, WIAA Interlaken, WIAB Mackinac City, W234BU Traverse City. I'm Tyler Cassianos, and thank you all for hanging out with me this Tuesday afternoon, October 13th. Have a great day.
1: Chamber music ensembles come in all shapes and sizes, but there's nothing quite like the Wind Quintet. The instruments of a wind quintet are flute, clarinet, oboe, bassoon, and horn, and when they join forces, as you can hear, they create a sound that's quite unique. Especially when it comes to one wind quintet in particular. Hello, I'm Loki Karuna, and on this edition of Noteworthy, you and I are going to celebrate the wind quintet known as Imani Winds. Founded in 1997, Imani Winds is a collective of musicians who aim to bring something new and fresh to the world of wind quintet literature. Focused on the traditions and aesthetics that celebrate Black and Brown folk, Imani Winds has featured and recorded arrangements and original works themed around tango, blues, soul, folk, and even gospel. This tune, arranged by composer and Imani Winds founding member Valerie Coleman, brings to the classical chamber music realm an incredible take on Mongo Santamaria's Afro Blue. Imani Winds has celebrated countless honors and recognitions since their founding, including a Grammy Award in 2024 for their album Passion for Bach and Coltrane. This groundbreaking ensemble has paved the way for expanded thinking around not just the wind quintet, but chamber music overall, making them one of classical music's most noteworthy ensembles. Noteworthy is a production of WDAV Classical Public Radio.
2: Good afternoon. I'm Emma Stadelman, and thanks so much for joining me here on Classical IPR. We're broadcasting live from the campus of Interlaken Center for the Arts. To start off this 3 o'clock hour, we'll hear incidental music for the Oscar Wilde play Salome. This is by Alexander Glazunov. You'll hear introduction and dance performed by the Moscow Symphony Orchestra.

That was the Moscow Symphony Orchestra performing incidental music to the Oscar Wilde play Salome by Alexander Glazunov. You heard introduction and dance. Thanks for tuning in to Classical IPR with voices you know and music you love. Next up in this 3 o'clock hour, Jean Sibelius's Symphony No. 4 in A minor. This is performed by the Minnesota Orchestra.

0: John Sibelius's Symphony No. 4 in A minor. That performance was by the Minnesota Orchestra. 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
0: Thanks for tuning in to Classical IPR. I'm Emma Stadelman. Starting off this 4 o'clock hour now is music from the movie Return of the King from the Lord of the Rings series. That soundtrack is by Howard Shore. You'll hear music performed by the London Philharmonic Orchestra with soprano Renee Fleming and flute player James Galway.

0: Music from the movie Lord of the Rings, Return of the King. That soundtrack is by Howard Shore. That performance was by the London Philharmonic Orchestra. James Galway played the flute, and you heard Renee Fleming, soprano soloist, and Viggo Mortensen doing vocals. I'm Emma Stadelman. Thanks so much for tuning in to Classical IPR this Tuesday afternoon, October 13th. We're broadcasting live from the campus of Interlaken Center for the Arts.
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0: Next is a performance by the Vienna Philharmonic Orchestra under the direction of Seiji Ozawa. This is Antonin Dvorak's In Nature's Realm Overture.

In Nature's Realm Overture, performed by the Vienna Philharmonic Orchestra. That piece is by Antonín Dvořák. I'm Emma Stadelman, and thanks so much for joining me this Tuesday afternoon, October 13th, a rainy fall afternoon. We're broadcasting live from the campus of Interlaken Center for the Arts. Next is a piece by Fritz Kreisler. This is Liebesfreude, or Love's Sorrow, performed by Kreisler playing the violin and Franz Rupp playing the piano.

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1: The piece you just heard, I misannounced earlier as Love's Sorrow, actually quite an upbeat piece that was Love's Joy by Fritz Kreisler. You heard Kreisler playing the violin along with Franz Rupp playing the piano. This is Classical IPR. Thanks for tuning into Afternoon Classical this Tuesday. We're broadcasting from the campus of Interlochen Center for the Arts. Next is a piece by Maurice Ravel from his Piano Concerto in G Major. This is the second movement, performed by the London Symphony Orchestra under the direction of Claudio Abbado. They're joined by pianist Marta Argerich.

That piece by Maurice Ravel was his piano concerto in G major. You heard the second movement. That was the London Symphony Orchestra under the direction of Claudio Abbado, joined by pianist Marta Argerich. I'm Emma Stadelman, and thanks for tuning in to Afternoon Classical here on Classical IPR. You can find us online at classicalipr.org or check us out on Instagram at classicalipr. It's a great way to stay up to date with what's happening here at IPR and also in the Northern Michigan musical community. Coming up next in this 4 o'clock hour, music by Dolly Parton. This is The Bargain Store with a cover by the Midnight String Quartet.

That song by Dolly Parton is The Bargain Store. You heard it performed by the Midnight String Quartet. Thanks for tuning in to Classical IPR with the voices you know and music you love. I'm Emma Stadelman. Coming up next in this 4 o'clock hour is a piece by Rachmaninoff called Daisies. It's performed by an Interlaken Arts Academy alumna, Jean Baxtresser, playing the flute, along with pianist Andrew Davis.

0: a brief piece by Rachmaninoff called Daisies. That performance was by Interlaken Arts Academy alumna Jean Baxtresser playing the flute, along with pianist Andrew Davis. 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
0: Just one final piece in this 4 o'clock hour before we get into the 5 o'clock news, followed by the well-tempered commute. That's our all Bach hour here on Classical IPR. This is a medley of pieces by Duke Ellington, arranged by Vladimir Zelinsky. You'll hear Solitude, Mood Indigo, and Sophisticated Lady, performed by the New York Philharmonic Chamber Soloists.

0: That was a medley of pieces by Duke Ellington, featuring Solitude, Mood Indigo, and Sophisticated Lady. Arranged by Vladimir Zelinsky, that performance was by the New York Philharmonic Chamber Soloists. You're listening to WIAA, Interlochen 88.7 FM, WIAB, Mackinac City 88.5 FM, and W234BU Traverse City, 94.7 FM. I'm Emma Stadelman. Thanks so much for tuning in this Tuesday afternoon, October 13th. Looking ahead this week, there's some great opportunities to catch some live music. Tomorrow, you can see the Interlochen Jazz Combo and Orchestra with their Deep Cuts concert, featuring guest saxophonist Diego Rivera. That's in Corson Auditorium. And on Thursday, you can see the Interlochen Wind Symphony with Wind Band Classics, also in Corson Auditorium. 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There's also an opportunity to watch the live webcast at live.interlochen.org. Coming up in just a few minutes, we'll have the Well-Tempered Commute. That's our 5 o'clock all Bach hour here on Classical IPR. Before that, though, the 5 o'clock news. Again, I'm Emma Stadelman, and thanks so much for keeping me company this Tuesday afternoon.
1: Live from NPR News in Washington, I'm Ryland Barton. Ukrainian President Volodymyr Zelensky says the Trump administration has warned it could cut off intelligence sharing unless the country stops drone strikes on Russian oil refineries. NPR's Joanna Kakissis spoke to Zelensky.
2: Zelensky told NPR that the Trump administration's decision to lift sanctions on Russian diesel will not bring down fuel prices. He says the Iran war has blocked fuel transport through the Strait of Hormuz.
3: Mostly people in the world know why the prices on any kind of energy, including diesel, raised up. Why they increased? Because of blocking the Strait of Hormuz. Everybody understand that.
2: President Trump blames Ukraine for rising diesel prices. He has demanded Ukraine stop its deep strikes on Russian energy sites. Zelensky says Ukraine wants to weaken the Kremlin's ability to wage war. He says Ukraine will not stop these strikes unless Russia also stops attacking Ukraine's energy grid. Joanna Kakissis, NPR News, Kyiv.
1: A judge has sentenced the man convicted for the 1996 killing of rap icon Tupac Shakur, Steve Futterman. Reports.
4: The judge ruled Dwayne Davis should be sentenced to 40 years to life. Under Nevada law, he will have to serve a minimum of 40 years. And at age 63, it's very unlikely Davis will ever leave prison alive. Before the sentence was announced, the court heard statements from Tupac Shakur's sister and brother. They both talked about the loss they feel, and they also talked about the world missing the potential of Tupac Shakur as he developed as an artist. Throughout the hearing, Dwayne Davis stood, and when the judge announced her sentence, he showed virtually no emotion. For NPR News, I'm Steve Futterman at the County Courthouse in Las Vegas.
1: The window is closing today to register to vote for the midterm elections in some states. NPR's Hansilo Wong reports.
5: There are only hours left for eligible voters to register or update their registration in time for the midterms in Kansas, Louisiana, New Jersey, Oregon, and West Virginia. And there's less than a week left until the next major voter registration deadline on Monday, October 19th. That's in three states, Alabama, Pennsylvania, and South Dakota, as well as Guam. If you're already registered, election officials recommend confirming your status and updating your contact information before the deadline. Voters can be removed from lists, especially if they've recently moved, changed their name, or haven't voted in a while. You can check your voter registration status by visiting your state or territory's official election website. Anzila Wong, NPR News.
1: Pope Leo XIV has lung cancer and had the lower lobe of his right lung removed. The surgery confirmed a diagnosis of lung adenocarcinoma. The 71-year-old was in the operating room for about 3 hours, with the surgery lasting 90 minutes. The Vatican says the surgery was successful with no complication. Oncologists say his prognosis is excellent. This is NPR News.
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7: From IPR News in Interlaken, I'm Maxwell Howard. Independent drugstores are facing a crisis in Michigan. That's according to the advocacy group American Pharmacies. John Gross is a pharmacist and owner of six independent drugstores in mid-Michigan. He says part of the issue is pharmacy benefit managers, who work with insurers to set prices and determine which drugs get covered. Also, he says alterations to Medicare put into the Biden-era Inflation Reduction Act has cut into profits, too.
8: Since 2025, we've been underwater even on generic reimbursement. It went down significantly, you know, and I think that's also contributed to some of the closures specifically in Michigan.
7: According to American Pharmacies, more than 300 independent pharmacies have closed in the state since 2020. Republican gubernatorial nominee John James discussed the role of parental rights in his education platform during a press conference in Metro Detroit. Capitol correspondent Colin Jackson has more.
9: The press conference's guests came partially from the culture wars side of the education debate, a father who questioned the presence of pride flags in his son's classroom, and a high school volleyball player who believes she played against a trans athlete last school year. James says those issues matter, but he still called them distractions from Michigan's poor education scores. When asked why spend time on them, James said,
10: "We need people who are willing to do the right thing because it's the right thing to do, and that includes protecting parental rights, protecting the innocence of children, and making sure that we're focusing on academics and not activism."
9: The campaign for James's Democratic opponent, Jocelyn Benson, accuses him of trying to recenter the conversation away from affordability. I'm Colin Jackson in Grosse Pointe Farms.
7: Munson Medical Center in Traverse City is trying to cut its emergency department wait times down to zero. The ticker reports that the hospital will put together a team to rethink how patients move through the hospital. The move comes after Munson's busiest summer ever, with emergency department visits up 6.2% from the year before. 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
0: Good afternoon. I'm Emma Stadelman, joining you now for the well-tempered commute here on Classical IPR. Thanks so much for joining me this Tuesday afternoon, October 13th. To start off today's All Bach Hour, we'll have his Prelude and Fugue in A-flat major. This is performed by pianist Awadijan Pratt.

That was pianist Awadijan Pratt's performance of Johann Sebastian Bach's Prelude and Fugue in A-flat major. I'm Emma Stadelman. Thanks for joining me this Tuesday afternoon for the Well-Tempered Commute here on Classical IPR. You can find us online at classicalipr.org and on Instagram at classicalipr. Next in this all-Bach hour is a performance by Gohar Vardanyan, an Interlaken Arts Academy alumna, playing Johann Sebastian Bach's Lute Suite No. 2, arranged for guitar.

That was Johann Sebastian Bach's Lute Suite No. 2, performed on guitar by Interlaken Arts Academy alumna Gohar Vardanyan. I'm Emma Stadelman, and thanks so much for joining me this Tuesday afternoon here on Classical IPR for the Well-Tempered Commute. This is our all-Bach show. Coming up next is Bach's French Suite No. 6 in E major, performed by pianist Vladimir Ashkenazi.

Bach's French Suite No. 6 in E major, performed by pianist Vladimir Ashkenazy. You're listening to the Well-Tempered Commute here on Classical IPR. This is our All Bach Hour, which happens every weekday starting at 5:06 p.m. Thanks so much for joining me this Tuesday afternoon. You can check us out online at classicalipr.org or find us on Instagram at classicalipr. One final piece in today's Well-Tempered Commute. You'll hear Bach's Cantata No. 169. This is the Sinfonia, performed by the Gewandhaus Orchestra, joined by E. Power Biggs playing the organ.

0: The Sinfonia from Bach's Cantata No. 169. That was performed by the Gewandhaus Orchestra with E. Power Biggs playing the organ. I'm Emma Stadelman. 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

Welcome to Harmonia. I'm Angela Mariani. It's a bit after midnight in January 1490. Jupiter and Apollo have appeared in the green room at a wedding at the powerful Sforza family's castle of Porta Giova in Milan. The actors and spectacular machinery by Leonardo da Vinci depict celestial events. One onlooker describes, quote, "Paradise was made in the likeness of a half egg, which on the inner side was all put to gold, with a very large number of lights to match the stars, where all seven planets were, and there were many songs and sounds very sweet and mellifluous." This hour, we'll explore music from 15th century Milan in the lavish court of the Sforzas. Plus, our featured release is My Cup of Tea, Baroque to Folk Music with violinist Gail Hernandez Rosa.

Cole led Odd Hecaton Vocal Ensemble and La Reverdie Historical Brass. Coming up, we'll be hearing from more musicians who were under the patronage of the powerful Sforza family in late 15th century Milan. In 1450, the Sforza family became rulers of Milan. The city already had a long-standing religious music tradition, and the Sforzas invested in the cathedral music so that there were 12 professional singers, a music director, and a new organ. Most musicians associated with sacred music in Milan were Italians, including composer and theorist Franchino Gaffurio, known to subsequent generations of music theorists by his Latin name Gaffurius. We'll hear his Lamentations of the Prophet Jeremiah.

Lamentations of the Prophet Jeremiah by 15th century Italian composer Franchino Scafurius. Stefano Buschini led the choir Il Convito Armonico and Bascensis Ensemble. Under Sforza rule, cathedral musicians were mainly Italian, but court musicians were brought in from the ever-fashionable north, including Flemish and French masters like Josquin des Prez, Johannes Martini, Loisel Compère, and the lesser-known Gaspar van Vierbeke. Here are both Vierbeke's Quam Pulchra Es and Plus Nous Regrette by Josquin.

Ensemble Rosarum Flores performed Quam Pulchra Es by Gaspar van Vierbecke and Plus Nuls Regrets by Josquin des Prez. This dynamic collection of artists from Italian and Franco-Flemish backgrounds was threatened by scandal. When Galeazzo Maria Sforza, Duke of Milan, was assassinated in 1476, many of his best hires fled to nearby Ferrara, where the D'Este family also supported a thriving music scene. The Duke was known for his cruelty, but it was a combination of factors that led to his murder. Some involved in the killing were part of a land dispute, and others were connected to the killing for believing that the Duke had sexually assaulted an aristocratic woman. Although the assassins were swiftly brought to justice, many high-level court professionals fled. Here is La Martinella by Johannes Martini, who left Milan for Ferrara after the assassination.

0: That was La Martinella by Johannes Martini. Adhecaton Vocal Ensemble and Lue Taminga were artists on that track. Early music can mean a lot of things. What does it mean to you? 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You're listening to Harmonia. I'm Angela Mariani.
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0: Welcome back. We're exploring music from Renaissance Milan this hour. On a cool night in January 1490, a spectacular show of planets and stars appeared inside the castle of Porta Giova in Milan. Too much Chianti? No, it was part of a musical theatrical production with machines designed by Leonardo da Vinci, held during the festivities surrounding the wedding of Isabella of Aragon, whose mother was a Sforza, to Gian Galeazzo Sforza. No expenses were spared, nor did anyone blink back then at the idea of marrying your first cousin, if it was politically expedient to do so. Isabella was famous for her beauty, and Leonardo's theatrical spectacle symbolized her as being the center of the universe, like the sun. His pyrotechnics were accompanied by music of Franchinus Gafurius, with a text by Bernardo Bellincioni.

Renata Fusco, soprano, and Massimo Lonardi, lute, performed Imperatrice Reginarum and Beata Progenies by Franchinus Gafurius. The spectacular wedding celebration in Milan that featured this music was called Festa del Paradiso. In this case, Leonardo da Vinci's designs were limited to the visual spectacle and the idea for the night, but on some occasions the Renaissance master also wrote music. We'll hear two pieces by Leonardo, Re la sol mi fa sol and Ingenio Musicale.

Alta Early Music Ensemble performed two pieces by Leonardo da Vinci, Re La Sol Mi Fa Sol and Ingegno Musicale. Moving from the 15th century to a congenial meeting of folk and baroque, our featured release this hour is a CD entitled My Cup of Tea by the group Beneath a Tree, which showcases a plucked and bowed string trio playing on baroque period instruments. First, we'll hear a baroque favorite, the Gigue from Bach's Cello Suite No. 4, performed here on viola.

That was the Gigue from Bach's Cello Suite No. 4, Gael Hernandez Rosa performed on viola. Hernandez Rosa and colleagues shine most brightly at the intersection of Baroque period performance, folk music, and improvisation. My cup of tea includes both a straight-up Telemann sonata in D major, as well as music inspired by that piece. Here's an excerpt from the Allemande from Telemann's Sonata in D Major, followed by a piece called Telemann Folk, in which Gael Hernandez Rosa and Daniel Turcos use the chord structure from the final movement, Gigue, of this Telemann Sonata, with their own Celtic folk-inspired work layered on top.

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Wow, that's fast, isn't it? And spirited. Just guess who was playing the piano then. Come on, think about it. Gustav Mahler, the composer of that piece. Hi there, welcome to Exploring Music. This is Bill McLaughlin, and we're in the midst of a huge journey exploring the world of Gustav Mahler over a period of 2 weeks of radio programs. We just heard a recording made by Mahler in 1905. He was in Leipzig, and he walked into the studio, sat down at an instrument called the Velta Mignon piano, and began to play. And as he played, the piano recorded every stroke he made, even his pedaling, a very advanced system which resulted in a terrific transcription on four piano rolls of, let's see, seven of his pieces. We just heard Mahler playing the opening of his song Ging Heut Morgen Übers Feld, which we heard Thomas Hampson sing yesterday with Leonard Bernstein. This is one of the so-called Wayfarer songs. One of the remarkable things about Mahler is not merely that he wrote songs, a lot of great composers wrote songs, but that he seemed to need songs. At one point he said, "When I am working with music, I come to a point where I need the word." And then, having combined words and music, he performed another miracle, which is transforming these songs into movements of his orchestral pieces. We're going to get an example of that today. So I thought we'd start with a song with the wonderful Angelika Kirchschlager, who seems to be looking for a boyfriend. This is called Hans und Grete.

A loving sweetheart, that's the thing. Hey, Hansi, you haven't got one, so go look for one. And you, Gretel, standing there, but peeping at Hansi? Hey, now, look at stupid Hans, how he runs to the dance. He's looking for a sweetheart, that's the thing. Hurrah, he found one, all sung for us by Angelika Kirchschlager, Helmut Deutsch at the piano. A song of Gustav Mahler, which is about to be transformed before our very ears into a symphonic movement. Here is Klaus Tennstedt with the London Symphony Orchestra playing the second movement, the scherzo, of Mahler's First Symphony.

The Scherzo, the second movement of the Symphony No. 1 in D major of Gustav Mahler. Klaus Tennstedt conducting the London Symphony Orchestra in that performance. That is a wonderful combination of a couple of different German folk styles. The first is that opening, well, it's really a country dance that Mahler makes into a scherzo. Can't you see the picture in this village? Men are wearing, I think, leather hip boots to dance for this. In the center section where, in a minuet or a Beethoven scherzo, you get a trio, Mahler gives us a slower, more gentle kind of dance called a Ländler. And it's the horn that makes the connection from A major. And the horn gives us that same A and leads us to the new dance. And now. And the oboe. It's almost too good to be true. I don't think Mahler is seeing himself dancing in that little village scene. I think he's dreaming of it, and it's a dream of a time long gone by. There's a tremendous power of nostalgia in a lot of Mahler's music. He's remembering a world which doesn't exist any longer. The Industrial Revolution had come and changed the face of Europe, so little country dance scenes like this had vanished, but not in his memory, at least his dream memory. So having composed a remarkably original first movement, a fairly traditional second movement in the form of a scherzo with a trio, what should Mahler give us for a third movement, this young composer writing his first symphony? This is the spot where if he were Beethoven writing the Ninth Symphony, give us a marvelous, profound adagio. And in fact, Mahler does give us a slow movement, but with a great deal of irony. He gives us the Huntsman's Funeral. He says this is based on an engraving which was known to every Austrian schoolchild in the 19th century. And he describes it, the animals of the forest accompany the dead huntsman's coffin to the grave. Hares carry the banner. Then comes a band of Bohemian musicians, followed by singing cats, toads, crows, etc., all playing their instruments. And to what sort of tune are they marching through the forest? It's an unlikely tune. You know Frère Jacques? Innocent, childlike, fun. But what about if you have this piece start off with a timpani and give that Frère Jacques tune to the double bass in a minor key? That's just the start of it. Remember that band of Bohemian musicians? Listen closely. Sounds like some of them are playing a klezmer band. Here's the third movement of Mahler's first symphony, Klaus Tennstedt, with the London Philharmonic.

0: This is the sort of music that got Mahler into trouble in his own day and has proved so fascinating to subsequent generations of listeners. If anything can be said to have polluted nearly a century of holy German symphonic purity, then this movement represents a veritable musical love canal. I love that line. I can't make up language like that. That's from David Hurwitz's marvelous book on Mahler's symphonies. He actually titles the book An Owner's Manual to Mahler Symphony. David Hurwitz, well-known writer on music, lives in Brooklyn, New York, and he's got a wonderful kind of slightly twisted sense of humor that matches Mahler's, I think. We just heard the third movement of Mahler's first symphony, The Huntsman's Funeral. You're tuned into Exploring Music, and we are exploring the world of Gustav Mahler at some length over this week and next. Drop us a line and look at our website all in one fell swoop. You'll find us at exploringmusic.org. David Hurwitz's book is too good. I have to give you the opening line on Mahler's finale. Crash, scream, thud. Let's listen to those first two measures.
1: Yeah, you want to hear it again? Bill, can we roll that right in? Crash, scream, thud.
0: Now, what's all the screaming about? Mahler says this movement is the Inferno. In fact, this movement is about the Inferno moving to Paradiso. This symphony was originally called The Titan, named after a novel. I'm not going to go into that. It's all in the music. You can get it all just by listening, and that's what we're going to do now. Klaus Tennstedt, here's the finale of Mahler's Symphony No. 1.

He was really a great child. If one wanted to experience his untouched purity and simple honesty, one had to see him with children, above all his own. Seeing Mahler playing with his children, you did not need the evidence of his music to sense the deepest cosmic elements within his genius. That's Richard Specht, who's a friend of Mahler's, music critic of Die Zeit in Vienna. And I think he catches something really important, which we heard through the end of that last movement of Mahler's First Symphony. There's a childlike joy in the end. He's using all of those instruments because he can. And it didn't work. That piece was a flop at its first performance in Budapest. The audience didn't exactly boo, but they pretty much sat on their hands. Whether it was because it was the first time they heard this enormous piece, or maybe the orchestra didn't play it so hot, or Mahler's German, or Mahler's Jewish, I don't know. He revised it a little bit, but I don't think it's the revision that matters. This piece, now that we've grown into hearing it, has become, in every conductor's arsenal, one of your surefire crowd pleasers. Klaus Tennstedt, pleasing us with the London Symphony Orchestra in that performance.

That's lovely, isn't it? That's Gustav Mahler, that piano roll that he made in 1905. Another of his songs, Ich ging mit Lust durch einen grünen Wald, full of joy, I walked through a green wood. But it's a song and there's no singer. Luckily, the Kaplan Foundation, which has made available this recording, engaged one of the greatest Mahler singers around, Claudine Carlson, to sing along with Mahler. Here's the great mezzo-soprano, Claudine Carlson, accompanied by Gustav Mahler.

Please sing, dear nightingale, sing this at my beloved's place. Full of joy, I walk through a green wood. Claudine Carlson, singing along with Mahler's recording made in 1905. This recording was made in the early 90s. I've had the privilege of working with Claudine Carlson quite a lot, actually. We even gave a performance of Carmen together one time, and she came and sang Alexander Nevsky with us. But I always think of her singing Mahler. She's one of the great Mahler singers. And I can't help but notice that Mahler played this piece in the high key, the soprano key. So Claudine Carlson is not only adjusting to Mahler's tempo and making everything fit him, she's accompanying him rather than the other way around. And she's also singing beautifully and courageously in that high key of D major. That's all the time we have for Music of Mahler today. We're going to continue with the symphonies tomorrow and meet some of the great conductors who kept Mahler's work alive in the period between his death in 1911 and the early 60s when there was a real Mahler renaissance. Hope you can join us for that tomorrow. In the meantime, stay tuned in right here.

0: I'm Peter Van de Graaff. I hope you enjoyed this encore presentation of Exploring Music, produced by Sydney Gillard at WFMT in Chicago. 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
3: To experience a great soloist with orchestra, you don't always have to wait for a touring virtuoso to arrive in town. We sometimes forget that members of the orchestra are accomplished, highly trained soloists in their own right. Case in point, Arnold Jacobs, who made this recording of the Vaughan Williams Tuba Concerto. On this week's Chicago Symphony Orchestra program, some of the ensemble's legendary players will take center stage, including its former principal tuba. We'll also hear the flutist Donald Peck in a signature work, Debussy's Prelude to the Afternoon of a Faun. Former concertmaster Stephen Starick shines in Massenet, and cellist John Sharp takes on a thriller by Richard Strauss. And the horn section, led by Dale Clevenger, presents Schumann's Konzertstück for four horns and orchestra. All of that, plus music by Britten, is ahead on this week's CSO program. I'm Lisa Simeone.
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3: We spotlight some illustrious members of the CSO this week, starting with a piece that gives every section a moment to shine, Benjamin Britten's Young Person's Guide to the Orchestra. Britten composed this in 1945 for an educational documentary that would show off the colors and capabilities of each major instrument family, the woodwinds, strings, brass, and percussion. He uses a theme by Purcell as the backbone of 13 variations and wraps it up with a brilliant fugue. The CSO recorded this score in 1967 with a young Seiji Ozawa on the podium. Ozawa was becoming a familiar face in Chicago as he served as the first music director of the Ravinia Festival. This is Britten's Young Person's Guide to the Orchestra in an RCA recording by the Chicago Symphony Orchestra.